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2: What a night to spend at Wrigley Field. The Cubs come out on top, 5-2 the final. This is the Old National Bank Cubs Radio Network postgame show, the official bank of the Chicago Cubs Radio Network. With that win, the Cubs improved to 63-48 overall. Cubs end up with 5 runs on 7 hits. They did have an error. Trent Thornton was the winner of this one. Caleb Thielbar had the save. It was his 3rd of the season. And the report card of this game is brought to you by Bradley University. So thank you for Bradley for being a great Cubs post-game show sponsor here on 104.3 The Score and the Cubs Radio Network. Opponents' errors, well, that one is going to be the Cubs getting that wild pitch by the Yankees' Max Fried. Nico Horner scoring that one. And the opponent error recap, well, that's sponsored by North Shore, the MVP of adult diapers for even the heaviest control problems. 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And again, that was the opponent's error recap as PCA scored in the first inning on a wild pitch by the Yankees' Max Fried. The Cubs pitching recap and the Yankees pitching recap, that is sponsored by Benjamin Moore. 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So wrapping it up for the Yankees pitcher, the starter was Max Fried. He went 5 1/3 innings. He allowed 2 hits, 1 run, 1 earned. 1 walk and 7 strikeouts. He threw 78 pitches. For the Cubs, David Peterson, maybe his best outing as a Cub so far, 6 1/3 innings, 5 hits, 2 runs, 1 earned, no walks, 8 strikeouts. He did have that one home run. It was on his 97th pitch of the season. Who's on a roll? 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Nico, 2 for 4, but he had that big, big home run. Coming up series here at

0: Wrigley after the Cubs leave town. Well, they'll come back and they will take on the Cardinals Friday, August 14th, for the start of a three-game series. 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
9: A little soft line drive, one hop to a charging Swanson, gloves it, throws to first to get him. Great play by Dansby. That ball hit the grass and stayed down as he was running in. He had to reach down on the dead run, pick it up, and make the throw. Very awkward throw. That is a great play.
10: Yeah, big time play by Dansby. This ball checks up on him, as you said, Pat, and goes back right between his legs on the dead run. That's not an easy catch, but a great play.
0: That was a great play indeed. That was our defensive play of the game, sponsored by Access One, your Chicago technology partner for managed IT, cybersecurity, business phone systems, and internet services. And this, of course, is the Old National Bank Cubs radio postgame show, the official bank of the Chicago Cubs radio network. Happy to report that the Cubs were the winners, 5-2 over the Yankees in game number two of a three-game series against the Yankees. With the win, the Cubs have improved. Yes, indeed. Of course, with that win, the Cubs are now 63-48 overall. The Yankees fall to 69-49 overall. How about some highlights, huh? How about a good time on a Saturday night? Let's walk you through the highlights and the highlight show. It's sponsored by the Village of New Lenox, leading the way in residential and economic development. So, in the bottom of the first inning, PCA started off the game with a walk, so he's on first. And anytime he gets on base, it seems like the opponent gets a little bit nervous. He was all the way on third base when the Cubs would score their first run of the game.
9: Bregman takes inside, wild pitch. Pete Crow Armstrong scores. Cubs lead 1-0. A curveball that got away from the catcher Sanchez. It bounced in front of the plate. It almost hit Bregman in the foot. And Pete Crow Armstrong just waltzed down the line to score the game's first run. Cubs lead 1-0.
0: The great Pat Hughes with the descriptions right here on the Cubs Radio Network. Of course, 104.3 the score as well. So the Cubs got on top first. They got on top 1-0. We did hear our defensive play of the game. That, of course, was put in by Dansby Swanson on a 6-3 play as he came in charging in the top of the fourth inning. And it wasn't until the bottom of the fourth inning that the Cubs would finally get their first hit of the ball game.
9: So does every loss. Line drive, base hit to left. Over a leaping Volpe. A one-out single by Alex Bregman. Sharply hit ball.
0: Sharply hit ball, and the Cubs had their first hit of the game in the bottom of the fourth, thanks to Mr. Bregman. We move into the later on in the game, and we're going to fast forward now all the way to the top of the seventh inning. Peterson is still in there throwing his 97th pitch of the contest.
9: Now the left-handed batter, Jones, drives one to deep left field, back his hat. That's a home run to the opposite field. A home run for Spencer Jones. And the Yankees take a 2-1 lead. Line drive. He hit it into the wind, and it just did leave the yard. But now the Yankees have a 2-1 lead.
0: Yankees on top, 2-1. That was the last pitch we'd see from David Peterson tonight. He went 6 1/3, 5 hits, 2 runs, 1 earned, no walks, 8 Ks, and that lone home run on the 97th pitch that he threw for the Cubs tonight. Now we move into the bottom of the seventh, and that's when we had our drive of the game.
9: Nico drives one in the air down the line and left. If it's fair, it could leave the yard. That's a home run. Nico Horner with a home run. Listen to this crowd.
10: Big swing of the bat for Nico. He got a pitch, the first pitch of the at-bat. He put a good swing on it and hooked the ball foul on the ground. He got another pitch inside. He didn't miss this one. And this ball just hooks inside the pole.
0: Just inside the pole. And just like that, the Cubs had evened this thing up 2-2. And the drive of the game is sponsored by McGrath Acura of Westmont. When you do the math, you'll choose McGrath. So 2-2 now in the seventh inning. And the Yankees would make a pitching change with PCA coming to the plate.
9: Here's the 2-2. Line down the right field line. It's a base hit. It's rolling toward the corner. Ramirez around third. He's going to try to score. He will. Pete Crow Armstrong goes to third. Listen to this crowd.
10: It's another breaking ball to Pete. He stays back just long enough and hooks it down the line. It misses the side wall and keeps going. The right fielder, Dominguez, has a problem getting to this ball and keeping it short of the ivy. It rolls all the way to the corner. Pete with an easy triple, and Ramirez dives into home to give the Cubs the lead.
9: Seiya Suzuki, the batter. He'll take outside. Pete Crow Armstrong seems to have a flair for the dramatic. He loves these crowds at Wrigley. The next pitch is outside. I really think that the crowd does inspire certain players a little bit more than others.
10: There is no
9: doubt.
10: I
9: would put Pete into that category.
10: There's no doubt. I couldn't agree more. Absolutely correct.
0: Potential resume builder, if you will, for PCA, as he would love to be named the MVP of the National League. And that's going to be our great play of the game, sponsored by Great Clips. Great haircuts. It's going to be great. So Cubs on top, 3-2, thanks to PCA. And very important that Ramirez was able to score. He drew a pinch hit walk. So tip of the cap to Craig Counsell for putting him into the game. So the score is 4-2, the Cubs in the top of the eighth inning. Seiya Suzuki with a

0: single, then was out at second base as he came off the bag. We now move to the bottom of the eighth. Cubs with a 4-2 lead. Michael Busch at the plate.
1: Caballero playing short.
2: Line drive, base set to left. Michael Busch delivers. Another run is in. And the Cubs lead 5-2. Opposite field base hit for Michael.
0: That is going to be our insurance run of the game delivered by Michael Busch. It's sponsored by LaFonte Insurance out of Lombard, proudly representing owner or owner's insurance. So thank them for that insurance run of the game that was delivered by Michael Busch. So it is 5-2 Cubs. And in the top of the ninth inning, the Cubs would bring in Caleb Thielbar to shut things down. And the Cubs would go on to win this one 5-2. After the game, Craig Counsell talked to the media. We've got it for you right now.
3: Can you talk about the clutch hits that you got from a bunch of guys in the last couple of innings?
4: Yeah, I mean, well, we got a home run from Nico. Obviously, that was, on a day like today, you can kind of see Spencer Jones hitting one. That's a big man. But where Nico hit is to kind of the part of the park that it's, hard to hit home runs to. But he hit it good, and I think, did it get in the basket? Is that, or did it hit above the basket? I couldn't see it. I thought it was a double, actually, but then the umpire put up, the bat sign, which was a good thing. And then Pete had a wonderful at bat against a left-handed reliever that's had a great year, hung in there, and hit a pretty good pitch, too. It was a slider down and away, and hit a really good pitch. And Pedro had a really nice at bat to draw a walk and give us a shot there. So Saya followed it up to give us a little insurance. So that was a stretch of some really good at-bats that inning.
3: Pedro just coming up in a spot like that, drawing the walk.
0: Do we have a shorter version of Nico maybe to come back with? We can do that for the players.
3: From starting in the season at AAA and then coming up with you guys and having at-bats like that.
4: Well, he did show us a lot in spring training. I mean, I think we've talked about that, and it was a player that I think if you'd say which player opened the most eyes in spring training, I think a lot of people would say Pedro Ramirez. He's continued it here. He's kind of got his feet on the ground now, and he's doing a heck of a job. It's two outs, nobody on base. You think, it's whatever, but it gets beat up there. Who knows what can happen? Pete hits a ball in the right place. It's a little tricky down that line. So it's a big at bat. It's a big at bat, and ultimately it's the difference in the game. Yeah, I mean, he handled some big hitters. I was pretty sure at some point Rice was going to hit that inning. He went through the heart of it and did a heck of a job. And he's done, all season.
5: The length of your starting pitchers has been impressive in the last 5-6 weeks. Peterson, one of those guys, right?
4: Yeah, I mean, this was a kind of repeat of the St. Louis start to me. He was excellent, excellent. The ball's on the ground. It's kind of just the way that I think David Peterson pitches when he's going good. And you can see some confidence coming too. There's no question about it. So we got him in a good place. And getting into the seventh inning is really important for where we're at right now. It's really important with the number of games we have, kind of consecutively with how our bullpen's situated. It's really, and how this team, how the opposing team can maneuver, really important. Yeah, I think our guys did a really good job. I mean, I think, look, sometimes guys need a change, and I think David was in that position a little bit. And I think our guys did a good job of just, let's see what we got here, which I think is the best way to approach players. And then just kind of slowly chipped away at the things we believe to be important, and hopefully David's confident and believes in what he's doing right now, and I think he's performing like he does.
3: You guys, in the fourth inning with David, came out, chatted with him with the training staff. obviously pitched after that, so assuming he's okay, was it just like a moment?
4: Yeah, he was just, I think we, you know, Carson saw it, I saw it, trainer saw it. He just was shaking his arm. Just not, there was nothing to it.
5: Boyd talked to before the game about how guys like Peterson himself, everybody else is so impressed with the atmosphere here when they come here. It makes them easy, it makes it easier for them to be themselves. You hear that a lot yourself.
4: Yeah, I mean, I think that's an important part. I mean, I think there's two things. There's the atmosphere kind of, you know, inside and here, and then there's the atmosphere they get to go play in out there. And I think both are fun. Both are let you be yourself, but challenge you to be the best self you can be. And we can't stop doing that. And I think that's what guys want. And they feel that, and hopefully they see that, and I think that's what, you know, David was challenged with some things, and he's done a great job with it.
0: Cubs skipper Craig Counsell's post-game shows are sponsored by Roofers and Waterproofers Joint Apprenticeship Program, training skilled craftspeople for the roofing and industry, and you can check them out at chicagoroofers.org. 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
17: Whenever that is, here's a swing and a miss, strike three. And David Peterson notches his third strikeout of the game. 2-2 pitch, swing and a miss, strike three. David Peterson has set down the first seven Yankees. Caballero swings and misses, strike three. Chased a pitch up near the shoulders. Strikeout number five for David Peterson.
18: 0-2 pitch from Peterson. Swing and a miss, strike three. Great sequence of pitches by Peterson to get Chisholm. And just running them.
17: Strike three, caught. Goldschmidt caught looking at a backdoor breaking ball. Strikeout for David Peterson. It's getting noisy. A runner at second leading, and the pitch. Swing and a miss, strike three. David Peterson strikes out Jazz Chisholm Jr.
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Shelby Miller with another start in Arizona at the Bridge Camp earlier today. He threw an inning, struck out four, worked the first inning so quick that he faced an extra hitter. How about tomorrow? We've got the series finale, and a reminder to tune in to our next Cubs radio broadcast. Zach will be back with the pregame right around 12:40. Pat and Ron first pitch, 1:20, the Cubs radio pregame show. 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Again, that begins at 12:40. Colin Ray, 8-7, 4.67 ERA. Yankees counter with Garrett Cole, 4-5, 3.77 ERA for him. So we will have that game for you tomorrow. Thanks to the great Paul Zerang. And how about the guys back at the Score? The pride of the Illinois Media School. That's right, Tyler Ferengul, a.k.a. Baby T, and Clint Klaus. A couple of guys I had the pleasure to work with at Illinois Media School and do the game with tonight. So great to work with you guys and everybody else. And, of course, our thanks to Mitch Rosen. Don't forget, we're right back here tomorrow. Pat, Ron, Zach, and the Cubs will look to win the series against the Yankees after beating them tonight here at Wrigley 5-2. Have a wonderful Saturday night and enjoy the game on Sunday. Good night, everybody.

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0: I think I'm going to see it tomorrow, actually. I am a big Spider-Man guy. Like, Star Wars is kind of my main nerdy thing, but Spider-Man is up there, too.
1: Right there.
0: I was always a Tobey Maguire guy.
1: Yeah.
0: But
1: yeah,
0: I did like the last Tom Holland one that had Tobey Maguire in it, oddly enough. Huh. So, I'm going to see it tomorrow. I expect it to be very good.
2: Yeah, I'm not going to see it because I'm still waiting patiently to finally get an IMAX 70mm ticket to the Odyssey.
1: Oh,
2: and I've been waiting patiently, and it's been painful to get one. But I'll say this, like, in cohesiveness with you, Will, is that I'm a fan of Spider-Man. I love the superhero movies back when it would get me thrown in a dumpster for liking it. But now those same people who threw you in the dumpster take their kids to watch it. So, I mean, right. You know, I'm not as much as a fan. I'm not going to run to it, but probably when it comes on streaming, I'll see it. But shout out to your son, John, for seeing it that many times.
1: Yeah, he is a huge Spider-Man guy. And look, I haven't seen it. I'm not going to rip it or anything like that. But, like, I think I've seen every kind of, like, what else can he do? I mean,
2: that's what I'm saying.
1: Is there a limit to, like, okay. I mean, I'm sure it's not bad. It's just I've seen about every superhero movie. I've seen about every move you can make. I know all about Spider-Man. He's got webs and stuff. I don't know. What can he do to impress me?
2: Webs and stuff.
1: Just, you know, he's probably gonna win, save a damsel in distress. There's gonna be a lot of blow up and cool visual. I'm not trying to rip it for anybody. I'm just saying. I haven't seen it, but
2: I want you to review it, man. That would have been great. Spider-Man, webs and stuff.
0: I agree.
1: Webs and stuff. Thanks to Alex. Thanks to Will. Thanks for everybody. You took over the show as you always do. Very, very well. Great night had by all. Happy Sunday on Westwood One Sports and the Westwood One Sports app.
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0: At 4 months, most people saw 90% clearer skin when measured from head to toe, and many were even 100% plaque-free. People also saw significant improvement in psoriasis symptoms of pain, redness, itching, and burning.
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0: Skyrizi is a prescription-only injection for adults who are candidates for systemic or phototherapy. At 4 months, most people saw 90% clearer skin when measured from head to toe, and many were even 100% plaque-free. People also saw significant improvement in psoriasis symptoms of pain, redness, itching, and burning.

Look at the clock here. About 38 minutes. We should be talking about blank. You take over the show. You tell us what we're missing. There are a lot of great stories. Like I said, this Tony Romo thing, I've wanted to do this for like 40 minutes. But Tarik Skubal got traded to the Dodgers. And so that's what we've been talking about. People are like, it's broken. The system is broken. I hate the Dodgers. It's not the Dodgers' fault. Baseball's fault. And they're going to try to fix this. And this tonight is not good news.

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0: Skelly, their huge 12-foot yard decor already out. Sam's Club came out with one. Bath and Body Works dropped a whole collection of Halloween candles and soaps. The Disney store dropped a bunch of Halloween decorations, clothing, all of these things. And you're right, it does feel early, but people are into it. You know, it's something to look forward to. It's something to get excited about. So it's working.
1: I mean, is there any benefit if you're a shopper to be buying Halloween stuff early? I mean, like, what's the difference? You can either buy it now or buy it later, but is there actually value in buying it now?
0: I think the value is in being ahead. You know, I think it's a convenience factor. You're not gonna scramble. You're not gonna be a week before Halloween, like, oh my God, we don't have any decorations, or you know. And I think also a lot of these collections do tend to sell out. Not every item in every collection, but I think there is something to be said about, you know, choosing what you want and being able to actually get your hands on it. But yeah, I think it's the early factor, you know?
1: Yeah, absolutely. Now, before we wrap up, I mean, what advice would you give our listeners about, shopping this time of year? Generally, again, you don't think of late summer as being, big shopping deal season necessarily until Labor Day comes around. But, if you had some advice or tips based on what you've seen out there, for either finding a good deal, whether you need to buy something, or hey, this might be a good opportunity because no one's expecting it to be a good opportunity. What could you tell our friends
0: Yeah.
1: about?
0: Well, I would say back to school shopping is no longer a single shopping trip. You know, it used to be, I remember growing up, it used to be me and all my sisters and my mom would pack into the car, we'd go to Staples one day, buy everything we need, and that was it. It's really different now. It's about shopping earlier, taking advantage of summer sales when they pop up, but also spreading out your purchases because that will help, you know, help with your budget a little bit. Make a list, make sure that you have the essentials and what you need, and that gives you some breathing room to have fun and shop for the things that you want, maybe closer to fall. And yeah, don't skip Labor Day deals either.
1: That's USA Today's Casey Caminiti. You can find Casey's literal day-by-day school and fall shopping guide at usatoday.com. I'm Dennis Foley, and this has been Conversations.
2: The American Red Cross says it's facing a critical shortage of donated blood. It has declared a blood supply crisis for only the second time in its history. The Red Cross says it has less than a one-day supply of type O positive blood, which is most commonly used in transfusions. I'm WBBM News Radio's Rob Hart, and this week on At Issue, we talk about the contributing factors behind the blood shortage and what you can do to help this week on At Issue. Connie Esparza, spokeswoman for the American Red Cross, and blood donor services, Emily Alanis of the American Red Cross. Thank you for joining us today on At Issue. Now, the Red Cross has declared a national blood emergency. That's because of a 25% drop in blood supply since June. Emily, what is the Red Cross definition of a blood emergency?
3: So we are constantly looking at how much blood we have left on the shelves. And so we are at less than a two-day supply of many of our products and down to a one-day supply of our type O. So that is when we have already distributed out to the hospitals, but that's what's left on our shelves. So if a major emergency, things like that happen, we would deplete our shelves within one day.
4: And then have you encountered this situation before?
3: It's been 4 years since we've seen levels this low. We do tend to see a dip in the summer, but never to this extreme level in a while.
4: And then, Connie, what has been going on, though, driving this need for donor blood that is resulting in, what they call tank bottom in the petroleum industry?
5: You know, there's a variety of different circumstances that is impacting this crisis that we've escalated to. We see dips in the winter, we see dips in the summer, but we're also dealing with, air quality issues and people not wanting to leave home. There's been illness as well. And let's face it, the severe storms have also been impacting communities. And we've had to cancel blood drives because of severe storms. We've seen people not show up for their appointments because they're busy cleaning up after tornadoes have ripped through their community.
4: Now, we had this conversation back in May just about how summer is a especially stressful time for the donor blood supply. It seems like, unfortunately, a lot of those predictions came true. And as you talk about some of the unique factors in terms of why the supply of donor blood reaches critically low levels, that's on top of the existing summer lull. And explain some of the factors that lead to that summer lull.
5: Well, it's springtime, right? We saw unusual storm activity even as early as March. So right there, and if we trace back, the shortage started really, the end of May, April into May, and we were coming off of severe storms even back then, and illness. We were dealing with a different type of illness at that point. So it's been a snowball effect, to be honest, and something that we've been trying to get ahead for several months now. And just in the past few weeks, we've seen everything just escalate to a level that we haven't seen here at the Red Cross. We've only called a crisis. This is the second time in our history that we've called it, where we've seen, as Emily just stated, we've seen the inventory depleted to the point that it is.
4: Now, Emily, illustrate the journey of donor blood from the blood drive itself to where, the area of greatest need. Kind of walk us along that journey.
3: I'm so happy you asked that, because a lot of people, right, you're in a hospital, you see the need for blood there, but they don't realize the blood that's going to help someone is the blood that was donated 2 days prior. And so once we collect a unit of blood at a blood drive in your local community, we take it back to our lab and we run over 13 tests on every bag of blood to make sure it's safe for donors to receive. So that is where we get about a 24-hour time frame to get all of those tests back in, make sure it's safe to release that blood, and then transporting the blood to our local hospitals. And so what we find is that people forget that you can't wait till you know someone. It's the blood donated 2 days prior that is really going to make that difference for a patient in need. And very rarely in our inventory do we have much more than a week's supply of blood. We do know blood has a shelf life of 42 days, and so we can't keep it forever, but we do tend to only have about a week in a time frame like summer. So being down to 2 days is dramatically lower than what we would.
4: And then when hospitals need donor blood, where does the Red Cross enter that conversation?
3: We have set agreements with all hospitals throughout Chicagoland and throughout the country that they each have a primary and generally a secondary supplier. So they'll work with a blood center like the American Red Cross, and there are other blood centers throughout the area that they will work to make sure they have the blood they need contracted in advance. So they can plan for about 90% of their usage based on what they do every month. But then we have what's called stat orders, where there's a trauma, there's a major accident, there is a birthing complication, there is a transplant that comes in, and they will order blood that then is needed within 2 hours of the time they call in. So we are constantly finding a balance between that contracted blood that we can plan and forecast in advance, and then those traumatic units and stat orders that need to go faster than that.
4: And then, Emily, when we talk about this shortage of blood, let's discuss the real-world impact, what this means for hospitals in those stat situations where they need donor blood as quickly as possible. What happens if that

0: donor blood is not available.
1: So we always try and cover those stat orders first. And so if someone is in a life or death situation, our blood bank teams out at the hospitals will pull those units. But what that means is they're pulling the units from someone else. So your cancer patients, your people whose blood levels have just dropped, and so their energy, their ability to go home from the hospital, that's impacted when they can't receive those bloods. So I saw firsthand in 2021, my dad was a liver transplant recipient, but leading up to that, his levels had dropped. So his energy to get out of bed, to be able to do daily activities without a blood transfusion, he couldn't do that. And the blood up until that point of transplant, which was keeping him going for about 9 months. So what we saw back in 2021 was another time where we had some of these shortages. And so instead of transfusing him when his hemoglobin was at a 14, they waited till his hemoglobin was at a 10. And so that meant Grandpa had more hospital stays. He wasn't able to come home and do things the way he would have if we had blood on the shelves.
0: And then, Connie, we talked about how this was the first blood emergency, national blood emergency since 2022. Looking back on that particular instance nearly 5 years ago, what were some of the contributing factors back then?
2: We can assume it's been a few years, but it was basically the same thing because it was around the same time, if I'm not mistaken. And we were dealing with a lot of people traveling. We saw a lift in the travel ban, so people were trying to get out and do things. It was just a different era, whereas today, like I mentioned, you're adding to all of that, the summer vacations, the activities, the forgetfulness too. People forget that they made an appointment. They didn't realize that, God, we have a conflict, so I can't make the appointment. This year has just been, added layers to all of that. Like I mentioned, the air quality, people were afraid to leave their home, especially if they were dealing with other respiratory issues. They didn't want to risk it. We were dealing with other illnesses too, and people were having to recover from that. But time and again, weather has a big play into whether or not people show up to their appointments, whether it's the winter, it's the summer. And in the summer, as we've seen, we no longer have a tornado season. Now it feels like it's tornadoes anytime for any reason. Just like hurricanes, that time period has extended. So now it's really hard to predict when I'm having to deal with something out of the ordinary that will also then have a domino effect with us.
0: And let's talk about the severe weather that has been roiling the Midwest for the last couple of months now. And even though this interview is about blood donation, let's zoom out and just look at the overall mission of the Red Cross. This week, of course, starts with this heartbreaking tornado that took place in the Fox Valley of Wisconsin, the destruction that we're starting to see with the light of day there. Mm-hmm. And that is where Red Cross volunteers spring into action. They're often first or second on the scene when there is a tornado or straight line winds or some type of storm damage in Wisconsin, storm damage in the Midwest, Chicago, Wisconsin, that would force someone out of their home.
2: Right. And Rob, the reality of it is that storms do also impact blood donation directly. Just yesterday, with the tornadoes that hit our area, there were blood drives that had to be canceled because there was power outages, because there were tornado sirens going off, so people had to find safety. So though all those things do impact, but you're right, it's the generosity of our volunteers that donate their time to be at a blood drive, to welcome the blood donors, that show up in the communities. I was just at a shelter this morning that we opened up in Steger for residents in that area that were impacted. And, whether it's 2 a.m. or 11 a.m., you're going to walk into that shelter. You're going to be greeted by our volunteers who are there to make sure that people's immediate needs are taken care of, that, there's a recovery plan for them. And that shelter will stay there until everybody in that shelter has a plan for what their housing is going to look like moving forward. And we're talking people who lost their homes because the storms collapsed their buildings, took the roofs off, or there's a tree sitting in the middle of their kitchen this morning. And you find that our volunteers show up with compassion, with care. And it doesn't matter what time of day and what day of the week and whether it's a holiday or not.
0: You're listening to At Issue on WBBM News Radio. I'm Rob Hart. We are talking about the American Red Cross National Blood Emergency with spokeswoman Connie Esparza and Emily Alanis, who is with Blood Donor Services with the American Red Cross. Emily, let's talk about the Humble Blood Drive, many of which have been canceled as a result of the severe weather that rolled through the Chicago area this week. One blood drive at a high school or a church or at some organization in your local community, what kind of an impact does that have? And let's really visualize that impact, because we can throw out lots of numbers at people, but if you can really talk about one pint of blood will do this for some person you don't know, that could inspire someone to make that appointment.
1: Yes, so you're spot on. My biggest ask is each person can come out and each bag of blood we can potentially save three different people with, as we break it down into three products of plasma, platelets, and red cells to help people for different medical needs. With that, we then have our blood drives, and our average blood drive collects about 25 units, and so we can help 75 people through one blood drive. Every given day, just in Chicagoland, we are having roughly 13 blood drives go on to bring in those units to help every day. When we look at that across the country, days like yesterday where we had three different blood drives cancel due to power outages and sirens, it makes an impact of over 200 units being impacted in one afternoon because of power outages. So that's kind of the biggest impact. But what I love for the Humble Blood Drive, if you will, is we need to connect with more people. The reality when we look big picture is only 3% of the population is donating blood right now. So outside of us calling this crisis, to me, that's a community crisis. We have 3% donating for the rest of us. And if we can get three more donors at each blood drive coming in for the first time, we'll make a major difference. Since COVID, we've estimated that over 60% of the population is now eligible to donate because of great FDA changes, from things like tattoos and piercings to travel restrictions. But yet our numbers continue to go down each year. So when I started in this industry 15 years ago, we said 5% of the population donated. And year by year, it's trickled down who we see coming through the door. And thankfully, we've made medical advances where we've been okay and we've kept a stable supply. But it's made us all that much more vulnerable like we are today, that a couple bad weeks in a row of air quality, weather, and disaster can really set us apart.
0: Now, you mentioned that 3% of the population you would consider frequent flyers when it comes to blood donation. That is down from 5% a little over a decade ago. And what can be done to turn someone who may be an occasional donor, an infrequent donor, they do it as part of a school project or a community blood drive, turn them into a regular donor?
1: Coming in once a year. So to be part of that 3%, all you have to do is come in once a year. We do have people who get busy. I have kids. I understand the pressures. But once a year, if more donors could find a time to come to a blood drive, I would especially ask for it in the summer or the winter. But that makes a huge help for us to come through and donate just once a year could make a difference.
0: And then, Connie, when it comes to like the infrastructure of blood drives, what kind of resources are needed on the Red Cross side to make sure these blood drives in the community are organized and effective?
2: We have a wonderful team that manage our mobile blood drives. And as long as you have a big enough space, and that could be a community center, could be a church, could be a school that is not in session right now. And that's the other thing that we're seeing. You asked me about what's impacting. It's we don't have school, right? There's school isn't in session. And many times our schools are wonderful blood drive hosts. So because the schools are empty, possibly the use of their lunchrooms or their gymnasiums. And we, like I said, we have a team who will come out, make sure that the space meets the requirements, because there are requirements as far as size and as far as temperature control goes. But we find that we have the opportunity to go into some really fun spaces, really into the heart of communities that are hoping to inspire those new blood donors to come in at least.

0: least once a year, as Emily was saying. And we urge, and we know that not everybody is a blood donor, but you know what? You can also be a blood drive host. And it takes just a connection. Connect us to that school, connect us to that community center, that town hall, introduce us to someone, or you yourself consider hosting, and maybe in memory of somebody, in honor of somebody in your family who either used blood products or fought a really tough battle and used blood products, and this is a way to honor them.
1: Now, if Connie, if you could wave a magic wand and really come up with a list of resources that the Red Cross needs in order to level up their blood donation capabilities, what are some ideas that come to mind?
0: You know, there's always a way to incentivize the blood donors. And if you're a regular blood donor, you know that every month there's a new incentive, whether those are gift cards or tickets to movies, or there's really cool swag sometimes. But I think the incentive here, the biggest thing that should inspire all of us, is that we're making a difference for someone. You know, we talk to families who say our family wouldn't be our family if it hadn't been for that blood donor who selflessly gave an hour of their time to make sure that there was blood available for my child or my mother or my wife. You know, full trajectory, legacies of family changed because that simple gesture. And that should be an inspiration, because studies show that we never think it's going to be us. And, you know, if you sit back and think of who in my circle possibly has dealt with cancer treatments or possibly had a really tough delivery in when a child was born, most likely they utilize blood. And we want to make sure that, you know, in our circle, if that happens again, that it's available for them.
1: And then, Emily, we had this discussion before, but there are probably a lot of people who are listening who say, I understand what's going on. I want to help. I'm deathly afraid of needles. I'd rather host the blood drive than participate in one. And what is your message to that person who is hesitant?
2: I would always say, getting involved one way or another, we would greatly appreciate the support. So hosting a blood drive goes such a long way. But also, the needle, it's not as bad as I think most of us make it out to be. My family will laugh as they hear this, because I was terrified of needles. And then I told them I was going to work for the Red Cross. And so it is one little pinch, and with that, you can help three different people. So I find that it's a lot of times mind over matter in that case, and we have made it a little bit better because there is no longer a finger stick that you have to do to get started. So it's truly one pinch, and we can help save three lives.
1: And then when we talk about the factors that led to this particular national blood emergency, and we talk about the situations, severe weather, and we're not even at hurricane season yet. It's the end of July, the beginning of August, and hurricane season is just around the corner. But here in the storm-tossed Midwest, there could be a great deal of storm-related trauma, and that must be a unique pressure point that the blood supply is facing right now.
0: You know, Rob, as Emily mentioned, we supply 40% of the nation's blood. And we have over 2,500 different hospital partners across the country. And when one part of the country is being impacted, whether it's a wildfire on the west or it's a hurricane, you know, in Florida, absolutely, you know, that blood supply, that lifeline is going to be impacted. So we step it up and make sure that we offset, you know, the drives that were canceled on the west coast, or the hospitals that, you know, in Florida that are finding themselves, you know, stretched thin with the blood supply. The entire network then rallies and makes sure that we're working extra hard to offset what is not being collected in those areas. So you're right. Whether it's happening here locally or happening somewhere across the country, it does have an impact. The beauty of it is that we are, you know, a big organization that has the resources, and we hope that with the stories that we share, with the stats, and just, you know, we're blood donors ourselves. We were a first time. We didn't know what the process was. And sometimes that's what prevents people from being that blood donor, because they just don't understand what does it take? What should I expect? And the more we talk about it, the more we share, I feel we will get that person who will donate at least once a year.
1: You're listening to At Issue on WBBM News Radio. I'm Rob Hart. We are talking about the National Blood Emergency with the American Red Cross. Connie Esparza is a spokeswoman for the Red Cross. Emily Alanise is Blood Donor Services. And you probably know this better than I do, but when we put the call out for people to step up, people typically answer that call. And we are coming up on the 25th anniversary of 9/11. And one of the most distinct memories I recall of the days after the attacks in New York and Washington was just the sheer number of people who came out to donate blood because they were moved to do so. And the message at the time from the Red Cross and other organizations was, come back. This is the need is constant. So please become a regular. And could we see that again today?
0: It just like our financial stability is one emergency away from being a catastrophe. That's the same thing with blood, right? You said the need is constant. We see that every 3 seconds, someone in this country is in need of a blood product for recovery, for treatment, for surgery. It's one hurricane, it's one tornado, it's that one thing that's going to have a very big impact on whether or not we can keep up. So the biggest ask here is that, yes, we'd like to welcome that once a year blood donor, but let's face it, we need that one timer to be more of a constant. You can donate every 56 days. Maybe you do it twice a year. Help us maintain, because during that time of emergency, it's the blood on the shelves that's going to answer the need immediately. But we then, behind the scenes, need to make sure that we're working really hard to replenish that supply.
1: Now, if you're a blood donor in the Chicago area, is it a pretty reasonable guess to assume that your donor blood is going to be used by a hospital somewhere in the Midwest, or can it be taken around the country?
0: You know, the beauty of it is we have a blood donor app. And if you're a blood donor, you see the journey your blood takes as soon as it's inventoried after you donate it. And most times, yes, it'll stay local, but it's also interesting to see that sometimes it ends up in different parts of the country. And there's a feeling that comes over you when you're like, oh, it's going to a children's hospital in Oregon. And I really encourage everybody to do it once, because once you see that journey and you kind of paint a picture of it in your head of who received your blood, you're like, there's a little bit of me somewhere out there in Oregon that helped a child. You get a little bit excited about, okay, I'm going to donate today. I wonder where it's going to end up.
2: And we do have over 5 of the level 1 trauma centers here right in Chicagoland. Every year I can kind of, to speak numbers, say we are about a 10,000 unit deficit from what we use in the state of Illinois to what we actually collect. So we are counting on other states to bring in blood for us. The neat thing about blood is that we need to genetically match it. So we are blessed to be a beautiful melting pot here in Chicago. So sometimes we will find those amazing directed donations that we need to get into children's hospitals in Oregon or Texas or on the East Coast. But more often than not, we are using the blood right here in Chicago.
1: And then as part of this national blood emergency, there is real need for O positive and B negative blood types. Now, there are some people who can rattle off their blood type at the drop of a hat. There are other people, when they're asked that question, it's like, I got to go. It's in a filing cabinet somewhere in my house. How can you know your blood type so you can go into a blood drive as a truly informed donor?
2: Good news is you don't have to know your blood type. So we need all the blood types.
1: The Red Cross will do the work for you.
2: Yes. And we will, through that donor app or through a card or even just through an email, you can find out what your blood type is after that first time. So don't pay a doctor or anybody to tell you it. We will do that for you for free. And then we'll also give you information about why your blood type is special. So right now we do need that type O, which is used in emergency situations. But each of our blood types really does have special characteristics. When we start to look at the type A's, we need them for platelet donations. Our AB pos, AB pos and negative, actually, while really rare, their plasma is really special. So we'll not only tell you your blood type, we'll teach you about your blood type as well.
1: And then, Connie, as we wrap things up, if you're listening to this show and you're saying to yourself, you know what? I want to roll up my sleeve and make a fist a couple of times and get the job done. How can you find a blood drive without, you know, that you may not be aware of happening in the community, but you want to donate somewhere?

0: 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It's the easiest thing to do. We have blood drives every single day, other than maybe Saturdays. Blood donation centers, the hours vary. So sometimes if you're an early bird, we might have a location that is open really early or after hours, after you're done with work.
1: And then in your estimation, what can fix this blood emergency? Obviously, talking to us is certainly part of that solution. But is this a problem that will be solved by the first day of school?
0: No, I think it's ongoing. What we need to do is work on moving that needle. We talked about the 60% that is eligible to donate and only 3% do. We need to work really hard, and we need everybody's help to inspire neighbors and family to be that blood donor so we can move that 3% to, what it was maybe, a decade ago to, and even, even stronger than that.
2: It truly does take talking about it. So my biggest ask is share this story, share the message, because it's too late when it's your loved one to be thinking about it.
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1: Yes, indeedy. You're the Big Voice Guy. Sunday morning sports with the youngest in charge continues here on Westwood One Sports, getting you up to 11 a.m. Eastern time. Got a couple more calls filing in on the Tariq Skubal deal. If you're just now joining us, that's the big time news that we got here on the program. Clearly the biggest news in the world of pro sports, man. Carlos with the K, I'm going to chime in here and pick up on the conversation that we were having during the break. This thing says 7 hours and 46 minutes. I don't know what the hell is happening and why it's taking so long to do that, but bear with me on that, my brother. If y'all are just joining us, though, man, appreciate y'all locking in. First and foremost, we just let you hear from Maxi Honichor and Jeremy Bernard, rookies for the Pittsburgh Steelers. Two rookies that I'm expecting to have a pretty big impact on what the Steelers are in 2026. If you missed any of that conversation, go to our YouTube account, subscribe to Westwood One Sports Night to get our YouTube exclusive content from NFL training camps. As my NFL training camp tour continues tomorrow in the city of brotherly love with the Philadelphia Eagles. We got a chat from YouTube, N712 Hockey 2. I wonder what your favorite sport is. Asked the question, does the Skubal deal...
2: Volleyball.
1: Does the Skubal deal basically ensure we're getting locked out for all of 27 and 28, as was mentioned in the papers today? Yeah, no, that's how I feel. I can see it now. It's it's June the 14th, and we all just finished watching the Dallas Wings versus the Indiana Fever. And it was in marquee primetime television. Everybody across the country is watching it because there's no baseball to watch. I'm telling you all, man. Montel Vontavious Porter once famously said, I'm coming. Nobody can stop me. Nobody can hold me. Never, ever control me.
2: United States champion great.
1: Yes, sir.
2: Remember him and Matt Hardy?
1: Hey, man, what a time. His career is fascinating, by the way. I see he's still hanging around. He's one of the most talented, athletes that WWE's ever had.
2: He went away for a little bit, too.
1: Shout out to him. He did. Dibbling, dabbling, some other things. But that's the WNBA's energy. I'm coming. Our popularity's raising. People care about our sport. And when Major League Baseball trips and we're in a situation where they locked out, guess what we're going to be watching? Just guess. The W. James Jones says, yeah, it's baseball. I just put it to sleep. That's a crazy way to look at it. 310-840-4910. If you're just joining us, didn't hear my thoughts on the Skubal deal. Not a great look if you're the Tigers. I don't like the message that you send to your clubhouse, trading your best player when you're within 2.5 games of wild card spot. I know what y'all are going to say. Oh, the arbitration, and they're not going to be able to sign him to an extension. They know that. I'm going to use the analogy I used earlier. I'm the bachelor here on Westwood One Sports. I've been rejected. The word that we use in 2026, and I teach y'all some OGs out there, because I love hearing from y'all. The word is curved. I've been curved. I'm not saying that I've got some banging physique. No, it's not the curves I'm talking about. I've been curved several times by females out there in the world. I know if you're watching on the YouTube stream, you're thinking, how does that handsome fella get rejected by a female? I know. It's tough. When you get curved, though, sometimes you gotta read the room based on your history with the person that curves you. You double back. You spin a bend one time and make sure, hey, was that really, that's really how you feel? Baby girl or baby boy? If I'm the Tigers, that's what I'm doing. We're 2.5 games out. And think about the time that he missed, the stint that he had on the IL. If that doesn't happen and he's able to make those starts, maybe they have a stranglehold on that final wild card spot. So if I'm them, I'm not getting rid of a player of his magnitude. One, I would have waited till the very final moment. I would have had that Dodgers deal in my back pocket, and I would have turned it in to the league offices right at the final moments, because I would have seen what else I could get. Was Milwaukee going to enter this? Was Philadelphia going to enter this conversation? Were the Yankees going to ultimately enter this conversation? Were the Nationals going to enter this conversation? 310-840-4910. I just think overall, people are saying that, yeah, the Dodgers only made this trade because they knew that they could potentially re-sign him. It's not guaranteed, guys. No guarantee. No guarantee that he ultimately gets re-signed. by the LA Dodgers. Let's go to Greg in Michigan wanting to chime in. Greg, what's going on, man?
0: Linnell, Mr. Positive, everybody, go for your dreams. I used to wear a diamond-studded carat diamond in my left ear. I hear you're very muscular. The rings or the earrings are going to look great on you, big fella. And here's the thing.
1: I appreciate you, man.
0: You betcha. I cannot believe that my Warriors in Detroit wanted to get rid of him. Here's the thing. What is the objective for the Detroit Tigers and any team in baseball? To win the World Series. Now you're stacking the Los Angeles Dodgers, where arguably no one is going to be able to beat them. What are we thinking, America? I mean, the Dodgers are going to win a three-peat, if you will. So whatever we do in Detroit, we're not going to go far. We're not going to win. Everybody in Detroit, every radio personality on 97 won the ticket, thinks that it was a great idea. Well, what is our objective? To win the World Series. And we're not going to win this World Series. I know I'm Mr. Positive, and I want everyone to vote for this
1: dream. Mr. Positive, can I chime in here real quick? Because I know that is your favorite team, so I know your perspective is appreciated on this. The thing that I was saying, I don't know how long you've been tapped into the show this morning. Why now? Why not later this afternoon, tonight, tomorrow? Work the phones if you're a GM. That's your job.
0: Right. Oh, Linnell, spot on. Thanks for taking my call.
1: Yes, sir. Appreciate you as always, man. We got time to go north of the border. Let me check the clock here. Because every time we go north of the border, you know those Canadians are long-winded. Let's go to our guy Billy in Toronto. Billy, what's up, baby?
3: Listen, Linnell, no problem at all, this fella going to the L.A. Dodgers. I mean, first of all, he's had two Tommy John surgeries. He has not pitched well this year, and he's been hurt a third time. L.A. can have them.
1: Wait.
3: There's a team north of the border.
1: Before, has he?
3: He's had two of them. Two of them, I'm pretty sure. Check that out.
1: You're thinking of somebody else, clearly. I think.
3: No, I'm not thinking of anybody else. But I'll tell you this.
1: Yeah,
3: that L.A. Dodgers team was stacked pretty good last year, too. And a certain team north of the border took them to game 7.
1: I knew where that was going. I appreciate you, as always. Got to let you run as we're up against the clock here. Final hour of power coming up. Matt Verderam, SI Now, joins us next.
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26: This place is bumping right now as Grichuk goes down swinging, and that's going to do it. Ryan Baker now 20 straight saves as the White Sox lose a tough one, 1-0, as this series is tied at a game apiece.
27: There's a bouncer towards second. Horner's got it. He will throw him out. And the Cubs win the ballgame.
1: 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If you thought we didn't have enough baseball to talk about, we definitely do. I am Russ Dorsey filling in for my man Matt Spiegel, who is off today. I got my man David Dykstra on the boards. And guys, let me tell you, we are a little bit over 24 hours away from the trade deadline, and things are already piping hot. If you have been living under a rock, or maybe you fell asleep early, the Los Angeles Dodgers have acquired Tarik Skubal. That has happened. Tarik Skubal, back-to-back AL Cy Young Award winner, has been traded to the Los Angeles Dodgers. David, the thing that everybody in baseball was concerned about, from fans to teams,
0: has happened.
25: Duh. Like, we talked about it before the show even started.
0: Yeah.
25: All these teams have nothing to complain about at all. At all.
0: The consensus I've gotten, and I've talked to people around baseball since the trade happened, there is a little disappointment's not the right word, but the return, and let's read off that trade. So Tarik Skubal goes to the Dodgers. The Tigers, in return, get top prospect Zaire Hope, who is a top 20 prospect in all of Major League Baseball. They also get River Ryan, who was at one point a top prospect, has had some injuries, but a lot of people in baseball believe that his arm is still electric. 27-year-old right-hander, should be in the Tigers' rotation the rest of the way. He's working his way back from a hamstring strain that he sustained in June, was coming back from Tommy John surgery. If not for the hamstring, he would have been on the Dodgers roster anyway, but working back from that injury. And then Brady Smith, another young right-hander in high A for the Dodgers, going to Detroit. And this is the first, we'll call it, this the main domino that needed to fall. At this point, we knew Tarik Skubal was going to be moved by the Detroit Tigers. This is not a surprise at this point. And you had teams over the last 48, 72 hours that were talking to the Detroit Tigers, trying to find the right package to acquire Tarik Skubal, right? You had teams like the Cubs, the Brewers, the Atlanta Braves, the Phillies, the Tampa Bay Rays, all trying to jockey for position to acquire the services of the back-to-back Cy Young Award winner. And it's the Dodgers that went out. Now, for everybody out there, you're probably saying, the Dodgers have all the talent in Major League Baseball. Why do they need Tarik Skubal? And so let's start here. Currently on the Dodgers roster, they have Yoshinobu Yamamoto, Roki Sasaki. And the big reason to me that they go out and acquire Tarik Skubal, outside of having the prospect capital to go get him, the knee of Shohei Ohtani, I think, is a big factor here. Because initially, when Shohei had the knee flare-up, it was, Shohei's fine. He's going to give him some rest. It's day-to-day. If this was the postseason, he'd probably be pitching. And then you see him limping around the bases a little bit. And then going into the All-Star break, you see the knee have to get drained, where you're like, okay, this is a little bit more serious than the Dodgers expected. And then over the last 2 weeks, it's like, okay, we're going to shut Shohei down from pitching for the foreseeable future. We expect him to be back in the postseason. And in that span, I think it went from, let's call it 30% chance that Tarik Skubal is going to be a Dodger, to well over 50% chance that was going to happen. And one of the things with the Dodgers is they have developed the prospect capital to acquire anybody they want to. You could talk about the money that they spend, but when it comes to making trades, prospect capital and being able to develop players into players that other teams want to acquire is a major factor here. But the Tigers trade away their homegrown superstar. They now look to turn the page on the Skubal era. They're going young, David. And now for the rest of Major League Baseball, I think this was the log that needed to be moved, and now you're going to see the floodgates open up of all these other deals, because teams are going to say, okay, Skubal's here. Where do we go, especially in the starting pitching market? And today you should see guys like Clay Holmes, Freddy Peralta, maybe Trevor Rogers, Shane Bieber, like guys like that who are on that next tier after Skubal. Those, you should see a lot more movement with guys like that today. And now for where the teams in our fine city go. About an hour and a half before the Skubal deal ever happened, the headline was your Chicago White Sox, who landed Luis Castillo, longtime veteran starting pitcher, for Sir Anthony Dominguez, outfielder Nolan Jones.

0: Jones and catching prospect Boston Smith. The Chicago White Sox have been looking for starting pitching for the better part of the last month. They are one of the many contenders that are saying, okay, we want to make a push at the postseason. We want to win the division, but we need more starting pitching. White Sox go out and acquire Luis Castillo, a veteran under club control with postseason experience. And I think for White Sox fans, you're saying, okay, you get a guy. What else are you getting? You're getting a guy who has not had his best year in Seattle. Luis Castillo, for a long time, I know a lot of people, especially Cubs fans, know when he was pitching for the Cincinnati Reds, had been in Seattle for the last 5 seasons. For the better part of his tenure in Seattle, had been pretty consistent. A guy with an ERA in the threes, strikeout anywhere between 150 to 190 batters a season. And in Seattle, they are one of those teams that develop starting pitching and had fallen out of favor this season with not only the performance, but with a lot of those young guys that they were developing and bringing to the big leagues in Seattle. This year, 3-9 with a 5.06 ERA in 17 starts, 20 appearances overall. Luis Castillo this year has not looked like the guy we had seen during his 5-year run in Seattle. But I think for the Chicago White Sox, you're looking at this and you're saying, we need a veteran starting pitcher. They have one of the youngest rosters in Major League Baseball, but they also have one of the youngest rotations. And when you're trying to win a division, when you're trying to go to the postseason, and in your mind, if you're in the postseason, it's nice to have the young guys, that energy, but you also need some veterans that have been there before. And one of the priorities for the Chicago White Sox when you're looking for starting pitching, number one, can you get a veteran in your rotation, right, to take some of the pressure off those young guys? They do that adding Luis Castillo. Do you get a guy? Can you get a guy who has postseason experience? You get that by adding Luis Castillo. And number three, getting guys who are under club control. Luis Castillo is under contract for the duration of this season, all of next season, which would be 2027, and then there's a vesting option in 2028. So that means if he gets to 180 innings in 2027, there's an option that adds another year on to the back end of that contract in 2028. But for the Chicago White Sox, you check off one of those boxes of, okay, acquire at least one starting pitcher. They have now done that. Do I expect the White Sox to continue to search the market for starting pitching? Yes, I do. Because I think when you look at where they are right now, it's a good start. But you can't just stop at Luis Castillo and say, okay, we're good now. No. If you want to be a team that competes for the American League overall, that tries to go out and win this division, you need a lot more starting pitching. And so it is a competitive market right now when it comes to starting pitching. You have, if I had to put a number on it, between 14 and 20 teams that are looking for starting pitching. And you're probably saying, Russ, did you say 20 teams? Yeah, I'm including teams that aren't necessarily contenders in 2026. There have been more teams this year from all the people I've talked to around baseball where the market is not just teams contending for the postseason this year. You have teams that normally would be a pure seller that are in this, well, we're going to buy and we're also going to sell type of space. You have a lot of teams that are out there like the Kansas City Royals, the Cincinnati Reds, that know that they're not contending for the World Series this year. But they believe in a year, they should still be back in that conversation. And so it creates an interesting market for a lot of those teams like the White Sox, like the Cubs, like the Brewers, the Dodgers, the Atlanta Braves, the Phillies, the Tampa Bay Rays, because it's like, okay, well, if nobody wants to just outright sell outside of the 4 or 5 teams that we know about, Angels, Giants, Rockies, the Mets, the Angels, like outside of those teams, how do you acquire talent? And it puts a premium on the talent that is available, which is why everybody's had this staring contest over the last couple of weeks looking at what players could be moved. But for the White Sox, you acquire the first of what you hope is a couple of starting pitchers to add to your rotation now. But, David, I'll ask you. You look at where the White Sox are going into this weekend, and you add Luis Castillo. If they added, let's say, Clay Holmes in addition to Castillo, that seems like a pretty good tandem of pitchers for this White Sox team. In terms of just what you try to accomplish at the deadline.
1: I would agree with that. I like Clay Holmes coming here to the White Sox for sure.
0: I know from my own reporting, you know, and I'm writing for Yahoo Sports, obviously, everybody knows, they've had significant interest in Clay Holmes. Right? Clay Holmes is a guy that is on their list of players they like a great deal. They had people in attendance at his last rehab outing. He's been working his way back from a fractured fibula. Should be back in action on a big league roster by next week. Now, the question is, what team will that be? But he is definitely a guy that I could see both the White Sox and the Cubs looking at over the next 24 hours, right? If not sooner than that. Because I do think we're going to see some, now that the Skubal deal has happened, we're going to see a lot more trades start to come out here over the next day and a half. If you are unaware, tomorrow is the trade deadline. It is at 5 p.m. Central Time, our time here in Chicago, August 3rd. That is the date. There is no waiver deadline anymore. So if everybody out there that didn't know, there is no trades that can happen after tomorrow. Every trade you need to make has to be made by 5 p.m. tomorrow afternoon. And so we will be seeing a lot of deals. And David, here's the thing. People always ask me, what is it like for a national reporter at the trade deadline? It's pretty interesting because you have to have the phone on at all times. I'm a do not disturb guy after a certain time, right? Like, and they have that setting on your phone where certain people can get through. It's usually like mom and dad, and some a select group of people. But mostly, after 10 p.m., I'm a D&D type of guy. There is no D&D during the week of the trade deadline. There is, let me have my ringer on and vibrate and all the bells and whistles to ensure that I have all my attention on calls or text messages that are coming in. Also, you have to be aware that at any time, morning, noon, and night, there could be a trade that comes in on your phone. Like last night, I was trapped at the airport in New York from 10 a.m. when I was supposed to be back in Chicago to 8 p.m. when I arrived in Chicago. And all day, I'm just on my phone, making phone calls, sending text messages out, and get back to my house. Sit down for 30 minutes, David. White Sox acquire Luis Castillo, right? So I'm on the phone, sending text messages out, confirming stuff, writing. And then about 90 minutes after that, it's about 10:30 local time. You get that notification, Tarek Skubal to the Dodgers. You're calling people. You're getting confirmations, writing again. You go to bed at like 12:45, maybe 1 a.m. And even then, I've seen trades go down at 1, 2 in the morning. Trades go down 6, 7 in the morning. So you never get the great sleep during the trade deadline, David. Never get the great sleep. You have to just save that for Tuesday after the deadline passes. But it's a fun time. It's a time where if you are a baseball pundit like myself, if you are somebody that works in baseball, if you're a fan of Major League Baseball, everybody is interested in what's going on in the sport right now, and everybody becomes a talent evaluator, right? Where they're like, nope, this trade's garbage. Don't like this dude. This dude's not good. This is not a good prospect. This guy is buns. Like, you get all of those different things. But that's what makes the trade deadline fun. That's what makes this time of year so great, is that the interest is here. Everybody's interested in what their team could potentially add at the trade deadline. But two big dominoes falling late last night. White Sox bringing in Luis Castillo as they continue their search for starting pitching, their search to add veterans to a young roster, a young rotation, as they make their push for the postseason. They make their push to win a division and get back to the postseason for the first time since 2021. And then the biggest domino that fell yesterday, the move that everybody had been waiting for, the move that everybody expected, the Los Angeles Dodgers. Yes, that Dodgers team. They land Tarek Skubal, back-to-back AL Cy Young Award winner, for a trio of players. Now, for everybody out there, Tarek Skubal is a free agent in 2 months. This is not the Dodgers signing Tarek Skubal. This is the Dodgers trading for Tarek Skubal. And when you look at the package that they received, to get a top 25 prospect in the sport for 2 months of Tarek Skubal is significant, right? The Tigers wanted a guy that they could slot into their rotation. They get that in River Ryan. You want that high-level prospect, you get that in Zaire Hope. Now, over the next 24, 48, 72 hours and beyond, there will be plenty of critiques on the trade that Scott Harris and the Tigers made. But for what they wanted, they chose, or they got offers, and they chose the Dodgers as being the team that had the best offer for what they were looking for going into their future. But we will talk plenty of Dodgers. We got Fabian Ardaya from The Athletic, beat reporter for the Los Angeles Dodgers. He's going to join us at 11:25. We got Lance Brozdowski joining us at 10. We have Steve Stone, former Cy Young Award winner, joining us at 11:25 to talk all things Sox and Luis Castillo. So we have a full show today here. If you love baseball, this is the show for you. We're going to take our first time out and come back and talk a little bit more about the Sox and what they're looking for, and then transition to the Cubs and what they're looking for and got a big win last night. 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
7: 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Want to remind you that Hit and Run is brought to you by Wildfire Restaurants with 5 Chicagoland locations. Guys, we have been getting you up to date on all things trade deadline. Our first segment, we discussed Tarik Skubal going to the Los Angeles Dodgers. We discussed Luis Castillo being acquired by your Chicago White Sox and setting the stage for what should be a very aggressive starting pitching market. Now, this is something that both Chicago teams should be aware of. The Cubs are looking for starting pitching. The White Sox are looking for starting pitching. If you're a contender out there that wants to win the division, make it to the postseason, win the World Series, you need starting pitching. Even the Dodgers, who have not just now Tarik Skubal and Yoshinobu Yamamoto and Tyler Glasnow and Blake Snell coming back from injury and Shohei Ohtani, who probably, if I had to guess, won't pitch again, at least in the regular season. Everybody is looking for starting pitching. The Milwaukee Brewers are on the market for starting pitching as well. And so for the Chicago White Sox, and you can chat with me, text line, phone lines, 312-644-6767. Let me know your thoughts, what you think the Cubs and Sox should do, thoughts on Skubal, thoughts on the trade deadline, what you want to see, what you're excited about. Please let me know. Here's where I'm at with Luis Castillo. If you're the Chicago White Sox, you have a guy that fell out of favor in Seattle and is having, we'll call it, an unusual year for him when you look at his career norms. And texters bring up a good point. I want to read Luis Castillo's splits since the month of June. So in the month of June, he was actually pretty good. His best month of the season so far. 1-1 with a 3.38 ERA. Things have looked a lot different in July, though. 0-3 with a 5.48 ERA in

0: four starts. What are you hoping for if you're the White Sox with Luis Castillo? You're hoping that, number one, first and foremost, change of scenery gives him a boost. You're hoping that a guy who looked like he was not happy with his role in Seattle anymore gets a chance to come to a team in better playoff position than the Seattle Mariners, who's in first place, that has a young, energetic roster of guys looking to make their first push as a group to the postseason. You hope that revitalizes a guy like Luis Castillo. Number two, you're hoping that that experience and the things that he has seen as a big league starter for over 10 years in the big leagues, you want that to be something that rubs off on some of those other guys who haven't been through a playoff push before. You think that's going to be helpful. And number three, you feel like you've seen something in Luis Castillo, whether it's a pitch mix thing, maybe it's a mechanical thing, that you and your pitching staff, your pitching infrastructure, your pitching coaches, your director of pitching say, okay, this guy's having an unusual year. We see something that can be fixed here, where not only for the next 2 months, but also all of 2027, you can adjust and you get a better version of Luis Castillo and get the best version of Luis Castillo for a guy that is under club control through at least the end of the 2027 season. What does these deals overall mean for a team like the Chicago Cubs? So the Cubs have not made their first big move when it comes to the trade deadline, when it comes to starting pitching, and you start looking at the market. What guys fit what the Cubs need? Well, number one, if you've been watching the Chicago Cubs this season, they need not just one, but probably two starting pitchers. The Cubs are in a little bit of a different position than the White Sox, where do you go out and get the club control guy, whether that's Reed Detmers, whether that's Jose Soriano, maybe a guy like Emerson Hancock from the Seattle Mariners, who I know a lot of teams are very interested in. Jeff Passan reported yesterday that George Kirby is a guy that the Mariners are taking calls on. Now, one thing, David, that the Mariners have when we talk about what they've been able to do in developing starting pitching is that's super valuable this time of year, because teams are always looking for good starting pitching and controllable young starting pitching. And the Mariners have developed that. The Miami Marlins have developed a lot of that over the years. And so it allows them to trade from strength to add to other areas of need. They need a lot of offensive help right now. Where they are, they have not played like the same team that was a game away from getting to the World Series before they got beat by the Toronto Blue Jays. It's crazy how things work out. The ALCS, Seattle Mariners, Toronto Blue Jays. The Blue Jays are a seller. The Seattle Mariners are in third place in the AL West, and they're still going to buy, and they're still going to go for it, because the AL West is the worst division in baseball this year. But they don't look like the same team at all. And if there's one thing I want people to realize when I bring that up, is that every year is special and unique, and you're not guaranteed to have the same success the following season as you do in the season that you're in. Because I'm sure the Toronto Blue Jays, you lose the World Series Game 7, you're like, you know what? We're so good, we'll be back. And then what happens? Things are different. Vibe is different. People don't play the same way that they played. Vladimir Guerrero Jr. has zero home runs in Toronto on August 2nd. Crazy. Cal Raleigh has that special MVP caliber season last year, hitting 60 home runs. The vibes were high. It's not the same. Cal having one of the worst seasons of his career this year. And they felt that in their offense. So for the Cubs, you're looking at, is it Clay Holmes? Is it Freddy Peralta? Is it Trevor Rogers, Shane Bieber, Kevin Gausman? Talk about the Toronto Blue Jays. Kevin Gausman and Shane Bieber, both guys who are going to be free agents at the end of the season. Are those guys that you look at? You know, there have been a lot of speculation over the years about Shane Bieber and the Chicago Cubs, Kevin Gausman and the Chicago Cubs. Robbie Ray, another guy that's going to be a free agent after the end of the season, out in San Francisco with the San Francisco Giants. Is that a guy that you say, okay, postseason experience, has always had good stuff, a veteran that you can plug right into your rotation? Is that a guy that you believe can help you going forward? And I think for the Cubs, you're in a position where you can push on the rental market a little bit more than I think the White Sox want to. Now, I know that the White Sox aren't going to shy away from rentals, right? Because that was the first thing where it's like, okay, young team, young core, do they want to be in that rental market? I think having a club controllable guy is very important. I think it's higher up on the priorities, but I don't think that's necessarily going to stop them if the right guy is on the market and available to them. Whereas the Cubs, and you're in this win now mode where you have this roster that you believe can win the World Series, you can push a little bit more aggressively in that rental market of guys that will likely be free agents at the end of the season. But if the guy with club control becomes available to you and you can make the right move, you go get the guy with the years of club control. On the market currently, the club control guys, Reed Detmers and Jose Soriano, both have 2 years of club control after the season. George Kirby has multiple years of club control after this season. Emerson Hancock has several years of club control after the season. And it's going to take a lot to acquire a guy like Emerson Hancock for that very reason. Then you have guys like Clay Holmes, who has a player option at the end of this year, can opt out and become a free agent. Freddie Peralta will also become a free agent at the end of this year. So the Cubs have options when it comes to who they want to acquire. Let me know what you would like to see from the Chicago Cubs over the next 24 hours. What moves you want to see Jed Hoyer and Carter Hawkins make. 312-644-6767. Texter, you do make a good point. They did acquire David Peterson. Now, he's been great, and we'll get to that in our next segment when we talk about what the Cubs were able to do against the Yankees last night. The difference I will make with Peterson as opposed to a deadline acquisition, David Peterson has pitched very well for the Chicago Cubs recently. Pitched very well last night. That was a break glass in case of emergency type of trade. Because if you remember, things were not going well for David Peterson in New York with the Mets, and you needed to make a move to plug a hole. Now, it's worked out very well for the Cubs, and I appreciate you bringing that one up, 317. But no, I look at that a little bit differently than some of the other moves, because that was very much a, everybody is hurt, we need somebody to throw baseballs, who can we find on short notice? And they were able to go out and make what now looks like a very shrewd move, acquiring David Peterson from the New York Mets, who are going to be a seller at the deadline. But if you're out there and you want starting pitching, text me and let me know what guy you think fits what the Cubs are going to do over the next 2 months. Do you like Clay Holmes? Do you like Freddie Peralta? Do you like Robbie Ray? Do you like Kevin Gausman? Do you like Shane Bieber? Do you like Trevor Rogers? Let me know what starting pitcher or pitchers, plural, you want to see the Cubs front office make a move for over the next 24 hours. Let me know, 312-644-6767. I do like, going back to the White Sox for a second, I like that they said, okay, before we go after the guy that we have to push all our chips in for, or some of our chips in for, you were able to be creative in how you made this deal with the Mariners. Because number one, you traded away Sir Anthony Dominguez in this trade for Luis Castillo, a guy that you brought in the offseason that you believed was going to be your closer. Things did not go great for Sir Anthony Dominguez in his time as White Sox closer, White Sox reliever. 4-3 with a 3.99 ERA, 12 saves on the season. It was one of those years for Sir Anthony Dominguez where it felt like there was never an easy save. there was never that 1-2-3 inning shutdown save situation for Sir Anthony Dominguez. But one of the big things the Mariners have needed this year is help in their bullpen. So if they look and identify a guy in Sir Anthony Dominguez and they say, look, man, didn't work out for you there. We don't need you to come. We don't need you to close for us. We have Andrés Muñoz who can close in the back end for us. But come be a part of our high leverage situation that we have seventh, eighth inning, hand it off to Muñoz in the ninth. And you're able to do that. You offset some of the money because the White Sox are going to be taking all of that money on from Luis Castillo. No money changing hands in that. But you do offset it moving Sir Anthony Dominguez to Seattle. You also trade Nolan Jones, former top prospect a long time ago, more of a 4A guy now, had been playing at AAA Charlotte. And then the big piece here, Boston Smith, catching prospect, DH. The hit tool is real on Boston Smith, and I know there are a lot of people that really like what he brings to the table, especially with his hit tool. But the White Sox bring in starting pitching. The Cubs looking to bring in starting pitching, and that is going to be the theme of this year's trade deadline, starting pitching. We're going to take another time out here on Hit and Run. When we come back, the Chicago Cubs played one hell of a baseball game last night, and it was a fun one at Clark and Addison. We'll talk about their win against the New York Yankees, some special things that happened in that game, and we'll hear a little bit from PCA after that game when he talked with Ken Rosenthal. That's coming up here, 104.3 The Score, Hit and Run.
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17: Swing and a miss, strike three. Nice 1-2-3 inning by David Peterson. It's getting noisy. A runner at second leading, and the pitch. Swing and a miss, strike three. David Peterson strikes out Jazz Chisholm Jr.
0: Welcome back to Hit and Run on 104.3 The Score. Russ Dorsey in from Matt Spiegel. David Peterson giving the Cubs one hell of a performance last night. 6 1/3 innings, 1 earned run, 8 strikeouts, no walks. He has been a really good pickup for the Cubs since they brought him in last month. One of many that I think they are hoping to make here over the next 24 hours as we approach the trade deadline. The Cubs played a fun game last night. If you missed it, they had the national game on Fox against the New York Yankees, and in a weird day in the city, there's a lot going on in the city yesterday, David, not only from the traffic and Lala to the weather, torrential downpours here in the city, and it was one of those weird days at Wrigley, and anybody that knows baseball knows the way that park plays from day to day is as different as any other ballpark in the big leagues. And yesterday, wind blowing in significantly. It's one of those days where it's going to be hard to leave the yard. And in the seventh inning of that game, Cubs are trailing 2-1. And a guy that has been red hot for the Cubs, Nico Hoerner, in a big spot. Usually, he does a big thing for you in a big spot, and he does this.
17: Nico drives one in the air down the line and left. If it's fair, it could leave the yard. That's a home run. Nico Hoerner with a home run. Listen to this crowd.
18: Big swing of the bat for Nico. He got a pitch, the first pitch of the at-bat. He put a good swing on it and hooked the ball foul on the ground. He got another pitch inside. He didn't miss this one. And this ball just hooks inside the pole.
0: Nico, red hot right now. If you were unaware, since the All-Star break, I know Nico going into the break was coming off that long slump. Longest of his career, the longest we've ever seen around here since Nico made his way to Chicago in 2019. Since the All-Star break, you ready for this, David? Nico Hoerner, slash line, 410, 419, a 541 slug. That's good for a 960 OPS. That's pretty good.
2: No one is happier for him than Matt Spiegel.
0: Yes, Spiegel and Lawrence, who are with Nico every week. He has been looking like the Nico Hoerner that the Cubs expected to see this year. They expected to see him when they gave him that long-term extension. Came up in a big spot for the Cubs last night that tied that game. Later in that inning, a guy who is making a lot of people uncomfortable with that MVP conversation, Pete Crow Armstrong, has been Johnny on the spot for the Cubs all year long. And when they needed him to provide a big moment, he did what he usually does and provided it.
17: Here's the 2-2. Line down the right field line. It's a base hit. It's rolling toward the corner. Ramirez around third. He's going to try to score. He will. Pete Crow Armstrong goes to third. Listen to this crowd.
18: It's another breaking ball to Pete. He stays back just long enough and hooks it down the line. It misses the side wall and keeps going. The right fielder Dominguez has a problem getting to this ball and keeping it short of the ivy. It rolls all the way to the corner. Pete with an easy triple, and Ramirez dives into home to give the Cubs the lead.
17: Senga Suzuki, the batter. He'll take outside. Pete Crow Armstrong seems to have a flair for the dramatic. He loves these crowds at Wrigley. The next pitch is outside. I really think that the crowd does inspire certain players a little bit more than others.
18: There is no
17: doubt.
18: I
17: would put Pete into that category.
18: There's no doubt. I couldn't agree more. Absolutely correct.
0: PCA lives for the moment. And a big crowd on hand last night. Stayed through all the rain and, you know, didn't stop them from coming out to the ballpark. He provided a huge moment in a big spot. Also, got a little help from Jason Dominguez in the right field corner, who did not exactly play that ball well, but a big inning for the Chicago Cubs in that seventh, scoring three runs to take a lead. They end up winning that game 5-2. One thing I want to point out in that inning, some great base running from Alex Bregman, who has also been swinging the bat really well for the Chicago Cubs. You love to see that aggressiveness, base running out of your big time stars. And PCA had a chance to catch up with my man Ken Rosenthal after the game, just talking about, you know, what this Cubs team has been able to do going into the trade deadline.
19: Pete, they're singing at Wrigley Field. Often happened this year. Your go-ahead triple off a left hand. Last year you hit only .217 against lefties. You've improved your offensive game in so many ways. How have you done it?
20: That's a lot to unpack. There's been a lot of work in getting to know the strike zone a little bit better. I know that I've been capable of being a better overall hitter instead of just going up there and testing my luck like I did a lot last year. But I credit John Maley, to getting me to move up on the dish and really getting a better feel for the strike zone against these lefties, and it's really paid off. But a huge at bat by Pedro right before me just to extend the inning, and then obviously Nico tying that game up is massive.
19: Pete, a night like this with the wind blowing in, how does that change the team's offensive approach?
20: You can't really let it affect how you're going to approach the game too much. You're facing Max Fried, you know. He doesn't really give up that many homers anyway, so really, really just a focus on having good at bats. And I think as the game went on, the at-bats just got better and better. So getting him out in the fifth was big. And again, just the at-bats getting better as the game goes on is so important.
19: Trade deadline is Monday. 5 years ago, you were part of a very big deadline trade. Looking back, Pete, what did that moment mean for your career?
20: It really changed the whole trajectory of it. Changed my life, my family's life, and
0: that's Pete Crow Armstrong with Ken Rosenthal talking about how his trade in 2021 to the Chicago Cubs changed his life. It changed the trajectory of the Chicago Cubs, because I was on the Cubs beat during when Pete was traded to the Chicago Cubs. And at that time, I still remember it. The text I got from an evaluator on what PCA was as a player, and it was very simple. He was the most athletic player when he was drafted, in that draft he was drafted in. He was going to be a Gold Glove Award winner. That was said. And if the bat could play, you were talking about a special talent. And you're starting to see that with what we've seen from PCA this season. You guys have been able to text me some of your thoughts on players, starting pitchers you want to see the Cubs go after here over the next 24 hours. Some people are saying Clay Holmes and Adrian Morejon as a guy you bring in to the bullpen. I think they would be very happy to acquire both of those guys. The one thing with Adrian Morejon, I'm really curious to see what the San Diego Padres do, because now they've played their way back into being a buyer after looking like a seller for the better part of the first half. So I don't expect a guy like Mason Miller to be moved, but Adrian Morejon, who's a rental, is going to be a free agent at the end of the season. I do believe that's a guy who now becomes one of the best relievers on the market, with a guy like Luke Weaver from the New York Mets, who you guys have here as well. So some people want to see a deal with Weaver and Peralta, Weaver and Clay Holmes. I have a question here. Why is Mackenzie Gore not on the market? Well, Mackenzie Gore was traded from the Washington Nationals to the Texas Rangers over the offseason. The Rangers, who are a buyer at this point in the AL West, I don't believe they will be looking to move Mackenzie Gore at this point. Kevin Gausman and Jeff Hoffman for the Cubs, 630 says, I like Kevin Gausman, another person says. So I think you guys are on the right track. I think these are the type of moves that the Cubs are looking to make. I think these are the type of starting pitchers that I say make the Cubs a better team. And similar to with the White Sox, a guy like Kevin Gausman, postseason experience, a guy that's led a rotation before, a guy that you aren't afraid that the moment gets to him. These are things that are big. When you're coming to a city like Chicago, a team like the Chicago Cubs, a team that expects to win the World Series, you want a guy that can be the moment. Like we see from PCA a lot. Like we saw from him last night. Logan Webb would be amazing. Look, I understand that people love Logan Webb, and you should. Logan Webb, great pitcher, really good dude. I do not believe the San Francisco Giants are moving Logan Webb. Is that to their detriment? Probably, because he is their most valuable asset. They have a lot of guys over there on contracts that they cannot move right now. And when you talk about how do you inject life into your farm system, into your organization, no, you don't want to move a homegrown player, local kid from the area like Logan Webb. But you got to give something of value up if you're looking to turn your franchise around. But no, I don't think Logan Webb is going to be available. I have something here from 847. Why are you so supportive of the Sox move of Castillo? They need a more proven starter. So here's my thing, 847. It's not saying that, oh, this is the perfect move. But the White Sox needed at least one starter, right? And you needed a veteran on your staff. You couldn't go into a playoff push with the staff the way it was currently assembled. If this was the only move the White Sox made, I would not be as complimentary of the move. As one of many moves to make in your rotation, I'm fine with it, because you needed another guy that you could plug into your rotation that had experience, that had club control. And so if they go out and get Clay Holmes, if they go out and get Jose Soriano, if they go out and get Reed Detmers, those are the type of moves where you say, okay, I see how these two pieces fit together. But just as a one-off, if the only person we get to the trade deadline tomorrow and the only starting pitcher the White Sox acquire is Luis Castillo, I think that would leave a lot to be desired. A lot to be desired. 708, would San Francisco trade Logan Webb if a team took on Rafael Devers? Here's the thing with that. Number one, when you're talking about moving a contract like that, it's hard to not split those assets. But it's something that people talk about when you're talking about like San Diego, when they were thinking about selling, would you package a guy like Mason Miller with a guy like Xander Bogaerts? Those things usually are, it's really hard to do that when it talks, you're talking about pairing players of that type with those contracts the way they are. We can talk about that a little bit later. We're going to take another time out here on Hit and Run. When we come back, we're going to talk to my man Lance Brzdowski from Marquee Sports Network, get his thoughts on the Tarek Skubal trade, some of the players he wants to see brought in to to the north side over the next 24 hours. We're doing that on Hit and Run on 104.3 The Score.
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10: 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Russ Dorsey filling in for Matt Spiegel on a busy day around Major League Baseball. We are a little bit more than 24 hours away from the trade deadline. Teams are pivoting, David. Teams are pivoting. A lot of teams out there that said, oh man, I thought we had a shot. They did not. They did not. And honestly, I'm going to say this. There are probably teams that thought they, and I know from talking to people around the game since the trade was made, that thought they made a competitive offer for Tarik Skubal, and the Tigers decided to go with the Dodgers offer. But we'll talk about that a little bit later, and we might talk about that with our next guest. We have my man, Hunter Grant, from Marquee Sports Network. Analyst Lance Brzezdowski, one of the people I talk to who are a lot smarter than me. Lance, what's going on, man?
11: I'm not smarter than you. Come on, get out of here. How you doing, Russ?
10: I'm good, man. And listen, the biggest story in baseball right now, Tarik Skubal joining the Los Angeles Dodgers after being traded last night. Number one, were you awake or did you make the early trip to sleep thinking, they'll wait till I'm up? Or were you up for the trade?
11: No, man. In season like this, I feel like my bedtime is usually like 1 a.m. because I just feel like my brain is so wired to be, you know, on at 10 p.m. when Cub games end. So I was pretty locked in. I was firing off some tweets and such. So, I was locked. It was funny, though, because someone else texted me about the Luis Castillo trade. So I went to Passan's feed, and that is how I saw it, because I went to the top and it said, like, most recent tweet a minute ago was the Skubal one. And I was like, whoa, that's kind of weird. I didn't know that. That was also happening alongside this Luis Castillo one. So that's how I found out.
10: Man, it's so interesting. And you had one of your YouTube videos that I love watching. Y'all check out Lance's YouTube. It's fantastic. You learn a lot of great things. And something that you talked about this past week was that there was going to have to be a GM, if it was not Andrew Friedman, one of the other GMs in baseball, that said, you know what, we're probably going to lose this trade in the future, but for right now, we have to be willing to say yes. Can you explain to people why you said that and how teams are thinking when it comes to short-term rentals where you have to give up long-term assets?
11: Yeah, it's a great point. I do think it was slightly missed. It's like you hear the term, and you'll hear this about the Cubs too, very model-driven organization.
10: Yeah.
11: Essentially, all these R&D departments and other things are taking in information and outputting like value, literal, like what you'd call surplus value. There's dollar values attached to players based on how you project them to perform. This goes for major league players as well as prospects. You know, you're factoring in contract situations and all these other things and coming up with like a literal number, you know, like almost like how what we do with WAR on the public side of like, let's value this player. We generally use WAR. You know, the teams internally are using like a surplus value number. All those teams are going to arrive at that differently. The problem with Skubal from the start was that he's 2 months of him, so you basically can figure out pretty easily his surplus value is somewhere around $20 to $30 million, and that heavily sways based on your playoff odds, because you have to factor in the monetary value of him pitching for you in the Wild Card Series, DSCS, blah, blah, blah, and probably scale that value of that. Like, a value of a start in the World Series is probably, I don't even know how you model it. You know, I attempted to do it probably very poorly, but the problem is when you use like Fangraphs or any other resource to figure out what is the value of a prospect or a River Ryan or a Zahir Hope, the number on those guys, because of how many years they have in arbitration, even if you don't project them to be like massive impact kind of players, is well north of $20 to $30 million, which is the match for Skubal, right? So a GM would have to look at their calculation and go, we're going to overpay by $30 to $50 million, probably more, depending on how some of these orgs value their own prospects, for Skubal. And then the Dodgers can also do that, but the Dodgers are the team that, A, has the highest probability of getting and using Skubal in the CS of the World Series, which is a huge boost in how they perceive his value, right? And then they also have one of the deepest farm systems, so they're not mortgaging their future as much as the Cubs, the Brewers, the Rays would be. So that was my point the entire time, was like, there's no other GM that isn't Friedman. I didn't think there was another GM that was not Friedman that would look at the model and go, we are willing to do this. Like, we're willing to like overpay by more than probably I will ever pay in the history of being a GM, you know, because so many of these GMs are model-driven and trying to make deals and trying to look at it such that they go, we won this trade by $20 million and then see what happens in the future. So it felt inevitable. He was the Dodgers entire time, and, you know, that's what ended up happening. My biggest question is, who is the runner-up? We're probably not going to get it, but I would love to know what that package was. Like, how close was the next team to the Dodgers in terms of what they got back?
10: I'm with you. I think they're, from talking to people around the game since, I think different teams had a piece –

0: that you could look at on paper and say, okay, this guy is better than River Ryan, or maybe Zaire Hope is the best of the prospects that got moved. Like, that's maybe the best player you could acquire, but maybe not. Like, there are a lot of teams, I know people talk about the Milwaukee Brewers, the Tampa Bay Rays, that have farm systems that are top five in all of Major League Baseball and have Major League talent that you look at and you say, okay, this is a guy that can help a roster today. But for teams like that, you wonder if they, to your point, just look at it as overall net negative when you consider in 2 months, this guy is no longer going to be on our roster. And those players in our upper minor leagues that are good players that a team might want, like Detroit might want, are guys that we actually need on our big league roster in the future. But I'm sure we will be talking about this trade for the better part of the next 2 months.
1: Oh, yeah.
0: As the Dodgers continue to make their way and try to win a third consecutive World Series. All right, Lance, let's talk Chicago Cubs. Because now that the Skubal domino has fallen, we know the Cubs are looking for starting pitching. And we know one of the pitchers they acquire will not be Tarik Skubal. So as now we see that domino has fallen, when you look at this market and you look at guys who are available, potentially available, what guy do you look at and you say, okay, with this Cubs roster, this seems to be a perfect fit for what that guy does?
1: Yeah, it's a great question. I mean, we've seen like Jesse Rogers and some others tweet that they have a bunch of lines in the water and such. I think my lean right now is that I would be surprised, and I'm not saying it won't happen, but I would be surprised if they end up getting a guy who has multiple years of control.
0: Yeah.
1: And I think that this is kind of the balance for them, is like, if you're going to give up a Rojas, a Hartshorner, and an Ayers, who, from my perception, talking to people, are the three prospects that people value most in that organization right now, removing some of the major league talent like Matt Shaw and some of these other guys, Pedro Ramirez might be up there too, but I'd say the teams are most, I'd say, excited perhaps about those top three names on the prospects that I just mentioned. You're going to do that for a guy who has multiple years of control. There's basically no other pitcher to me that you would give any of those guys up for a rental. Or maybe you combo it up and maybe it's like a Holmes and a Weaver and then maybe you could logically get there. But that is like the balance to me. Is like, I think that it's more likely we see only rentals at the deadline here and then they keep most of the bigger names. The question becomes whether this is like the year, and I unfortunately am not entirely sure given now you have the Dodgers playoff odds and championship odds and World Series odds boosting with Skubal, even if they're ever so slightly. Is this the year to like go overpay for some rental? Like, I don't necessarily see that from the Cubs. Like, again, they're a model-driven team. Hoyer is under contract for multiple years. Like, they're not going to mortgage their future, you know? And the big question for me is just, do any of the pitchers who have multiple years of control, do any of those costs line up with the Cubs? And there's a lot of them, like Soriano and Detmers would be really fun. Any of the Hancock Kirby's that have been mentioned in the Mariners organization would be really interesting. There's a lot of names on the control side that I like. I don't think these deals usually get done at the deadline. Like, you would have to, it's just a weirder market. And as a result of that, I don't foresee the Cubs overpaying for a guy now. I wonder whether that's an offseason move for them. So then my brain, to answer your question, goes to, I think the two, in my personal brain, I don't have any reporting here, these guys have been rumored to the Cubs. Like, I think Gausman and Clay Holmes are like the two that make the most sense based on the present fit of the Cubs, and also would probably match up decently from a cost standpoint, where they're not crazy overpaying, giving up a hard run for either of these guys. Holmes is hurt, making a rehab start, I think today, unless he's getting pulled from that, and we'll see. Or maybe that was yesterday, he got pulled from it. But he's been really good. Like, when he's on the mound, he's amazing. He's an on-the-ground guy. Again, he throws hard, too. It'd be great to have some velocity back in this rotation. He's a guy who's going to sit 94 to 96. Really fun sinker. He's actually like kind of a super-powered David Peterson from the right side, I would say, in a way, where it's like a really high slot, really interesting sinker that's on the ground a ton. I mean, he's run like 58% career ground ball rates. And then Gausman's kind of like your veteran, you know, he doesn't line up, I would say, with like what the Cubs love internally from a shapes standpoint. You know, he's kind of like Shota from the right side, where it's very heavy four-seam split. He's always had trouble creating glove side shapes in his slider. But I think both of those guys make sense to me. If you tell me Monday night one of these guys is starting over the weekend for the Cubs, I'd be like, yeah, that's an upgrade to the team. He helps them from a playoff probability standpoint. He's probably starting one of the first two games for the Cubs in the playoffs, and you expect him to go out there and keep you in the game. And at the end of the day, if the Cubs go deep into the playoffs, it's because of their

0: defense, and it's because of their hitting. I don't think it's necessarily going to be because they match up better from a pitching standpoint than any of the contenders in the NL. This would be the Dodgers, the Brewers, and the Phillies. All those teams, to me, have better rotations than the Cubs do, and I just don't see any way the Cubs close that gap. The question then becomes, like, who are the relievers they add, which is maybe another topic we could chat about here, but I think Holmes and Gausman are the two names to me that you would be content with the Cubs acquiring. They wouldn't cost a ton, and they would positively impact the team. And I think that that kind of rational decision-making is where Hoyer and Hawkins and the rest of the front office is going to go.
1: I agree with you, and especially about the part of the market this year is as weird as it's been since I've started covering baseball. And you have so many teams that are contenders that are looking for starting pitching. Then you have teams that are not necessarily buyers this year, but they don't want to be sellers either, that say, well, we're not a buyer this year, but we could be a playoff team next year. And so we don't want to trade players that we know other teams that are looking to buy would like to acquire. And so it gives us the staring match between six teams that we know are going to sell. And then that also jacks the price up on the market for those players. There is a specific guy that I want to talk about with you. Lance, I'm going to have you put on your GM hat here, and you're really good at doing that. Let's talk about Freddy Peralta, because when you talk about bringing in a guy at the trade deadline, you're especially as a starting pitcher, you're expecting that guy to make a postseason start for you. And a lot of the questions you get about Freddy Peralta right now are, can Freddy Peralta today on August 2nd or August 3rd start a playoff game? And you get a lot of no when you ask that question. When you look at Freddy Peralta, how much of what you've seen from him is mechanical or things he's doing in game, or is he, you know, suffering because of a pitching for a team that is not as good defensively as a team like the Chicago Cubs would be? When you look at Freddy Peralta as a potential addition, what do you make of him in 2026?
0: Yeah, he's the guy, you know, that I would be if I had a GM hat, and that GM hat happened to be the Cubs org, which will not be because Jed Hoyer does a good job. I think what I'm doing is that Freddy Peralta acquisition to me comes down to, it's one of the few I think that you remove the model from. You're like, he's cheap. It probably isn't going to cost that much. And I think that obviously the familiarity with Council maybe helps. Maybe Council understands, you know, how he's wired and all these other things, and that's some intangible stuff you can work off. My primary convo would be with Tyler Zambra, would be the Tommy Hotovy, would be the pitching department, be with everybody there who's done a good job with guys like David Peterson and others, that gets guys right quick. And my question to them would be, how quickly do you think we can correct whatever issues we see with Freddy Peralta? Because the Mets, for all the crap the Mets get, they do a pretty good job from a variety of angles, especially developing pitchers and some of these other things. Maybe you disagree with me, maybe some other people disagree with me, but I think they have a lot of sharp minds there. And it's surprising to me that they haven't fixed Freddie in this 4 months they've had him, 5 months they've had him. So then that is the question here is, like, can he start a playoff game? Yes. If today the playoffs started, the answer is no,
1: yeah.
0: You know? But, I mean, I think he's trending in a direction that I think is somewhat positive. The big thing that jumps out to me is that his slot kind of fell this year a little, and he kind of changed some things with how he was moving. If you look at, like, some of the extension and release height numbers, but they're all very subtle. So when you don't see, like, dramatic shifts in things, my brain then is like, cool, like, what is going on here in the body and the delivery that's causing the slot to come down, causing the four-seam to not be as good as it's been in prior years? That's, like, the question. That is the holy grail of his situation. Is like, if you can ID it and you're confident you can get it fixed in 5 to 10 days, you know, because he's going to be making starts for you down the stretch here as you try to, you know, get the division back from the Brewers. Maybe you have Cubs have a small chance of still getting the bye. You have to keep that in the realm of possibility as well. So that it's a tough one. He's a really difficult one. It's funny how similar to me it is to the White Sox situation with their Castillo acquisition, where Castillo has not been good.
1: Right.
0: You know, the underlying data doesn't look good. Some of Freddie's underlying data does look good. So you could throw in the element of luck here. He's gotten some bad luck, Freddie, which I think is a reasonable thing to assume would get better in the Cubs org, given their defense and some other things. But it's a similar one to Castillo, where the thing with Castillo is just you have multiple years. So I don't think Castillo's great right now. I like that acquisition from a multi-year standpoint of, like, you give him an offseason with Brian Bannister and some of the other guys in that org, you could get him right for next year, and then it's a value. Freddie, you only got 1 year of. You could, you know, you get the exclusive negotiating window like the Dodgers are going to get with Skubal right after the World Series ends before kind of we get this weird rapid fire free agency before the impending lockout and such. But I just don't. Both of these guys, I'm not, your confidence level in them pitching well for you down the stretch and into the playoffs can't be higher than like a coin flip. And I think that creates some problems. So if the Cubs, if we're talking tomorrow night and Freddy Peralta's a Cub, then I imagine when we hear Toyer speak on probably be Tuesday, you know, you, the tenor is we see a fix here that we're pretty confident we can implement very quick and get him back. And then we're also betting on some of the, you know, left on base BABIP stuff to revert because he's not on a bad Mets defense anymore. So I could see that being the logic. I don't know. Like, I'm not totally confident. You know, I think that package is going to be really underwhelming if I'm being honest. Like, that's going to be a retrospective where you're like, whoa, they gave a Brandon Sproat and Jet Williams for that Freddy Peralta. And then all they got back was this guy who, like, I don't know who it would be. I'm not going to speculate on who. I just think that package is going to be very underwhelming.
1: Yeah, Lotto ticket type of guy.
0: Maybe that makes it attractive from the Cubs' perspective, right?
1: Right.
0: Maybe they're like the cost here relative to what we think the risk is in fixing his delivery or whatever we think's wrong with him is actually pretty good. Like, they're only asking for this double-A pitcher and some random bat barely in our top 10. It's like, maybe that's the correct move to make, you know? I Freddie's a tough one. He's one of the more complex pitchers on the market here just because I don't think it's very model-driven. I think it's literally like, what is your confidence level in your team making him better? And that answer is going to be different to every org.
1: No, I'm with you, Lance. I think he is the biggest gamble on this year's trade market. And the trust that you have to have in your pitching infrastructure of, hey, we're bringing in Freddie. We don't got a lot of time. Can we make him the older, the 2025 version of Freddy Peralta as we get into the postseason and we have 6 weeks to do it? That is the question.
0: Terrifying, man.
1: Yeah, I think that's the question that a lot of GMs and presidents of baseball operations are asking their directors of pitching right now. Lance, I appreciate the time, knowledge, and information as always. I know you will be following everything as we go here and breaking it down for people this upcoming week. Thanks for the time, man.
0: Absolutely. Good talking to you, Russ.
1: That's my guy, Lance Brzdowski, Marquee Sports Network. When we come back, guys, we're going to reset a little bit, talk trade deadline, and I want to hit on some things that Lance talked about when it comes to this starting pitching market as it relates to Cubs and the White Sox. 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Russ Dorsey filling in for Matt Spiegel, 104.3 The Score.
2: 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The Sox acquire starting pitcher Luis Castillo from the Mariners. 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
12: Welcome back to Hit and Run. 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We just talked to Lance Brzdowski from Marquee Sports Network, breaking down all things Tarik Skubal, Cubs starting pitching search, and more. And as we take a look at the landscape of the deadline now, you've seen the big domino be moved. And one of the things that does is that now 29 other teams know that they will not have Tarik Skubal. What does that do? Now, teams can go out and say, okay, well, we're going to go after Clay Holmes. We're going to go after Freddy Peralta. We're going to go after Kevin Gausman or Shane Bieber. We're going to go after Trevor Rogers. We're going to go after some of these other guys that are available and on the market. And so when you look at where the market stands right now, we're going to see a lot of movement here as we get to Monday's trade deadline. For those who are unaware, the deadline is tomorrow, August 3rd at 5 p.m. Central Time. You have to have all your information. The trades have to be sent to the league office by 5 p.m. Now, sometimes you'll hear some trades that leak out after, trickle out after the 5 p.m. deadline, but all those trades were sent to the league by 5 p.m. Central Time, 6 p.m. Eastern. I want to get to the text line. You can text me thoughts about the deadline, things that you would like to see the Cubs or White Sox do. That's 312-644-6767. 630 asks, 0% chance the Reds let go of Hunter Green? I would not say zero. I would not say zero. Do I think, from talking to people around baseball this weekend, the feeling is that the Reds don't have real interest in moving Hunter Green, but where they are, they have to at least listen to people who

0: who make real competitive offers for Hunter Green. And if I had to throw a percentage on it, I would call it 35%. I know teams are interested. I just don't know how motivated, that's a great word to use, motivated the Reds are to move a guy like Hunter Green, who, when he is healthy and at his best, a top seven pitcher in all of Major League Baseball, a guy who's under club control. They signed him to a long-term extension. And so when you're talking about that much club control now for a guy who is one of the best pitchers in the game, the haul it would take to acquire a guy like Hunter Green, I don't know what team at the deadline would be willing to make that trade, right? That's more of a move that you see in the offseason. But I think for the Reds, and you're seeing this a little bit from Seattle as well, when you have the hot commodity on the market, and that commodity is young, controllable starting pitching, even though Hunter Green with his extension is more expensive than some of those guys in Seattle, when you have a guy that talented under club control, the value of that is sky high. And you have to, if you're going to trade a player like that, you have to get serious assets in return. And I'm not just talking top 100 prospects, right? That's the thing we like to throw around. Oh, top 100 guy. Top 100 guys are cool, but they are still prospects. You need guys in trades like that who are big league ready or playing in the big leagues at that moment, right? When you're talking about trading for a guy like a Hunter Green, for an Emerson Hancock, for George Kirby, you're not just trading prospects and then you get this extremely talented player. You're likely trading somebody off your big league roster. And that's the thing that teams have trouble with this time of year, because you've gotten yourself to a point with the team that you have, and the guy that other teams want is helping your current team win. Can you trade that guy at the deadline, or is that a guy you have to move during the offseason? So I really appreciate you texting that one in. 312-644-6767. Do I think the White Sox will make another move before the deadline? Asks 630. I do, because I don't think you can only rely on Luis Castillo as your starting pitching acquisition. I think the White Sox are looking in the relief pitching market as well. I think that's an area where they definitely want to add to. I wrote a story for Yahoo on Friday with my own reporting from things I was hearing around the game about what the White Sox were looking at. I know they've shown interest in Trevor Rogers with the Baltimore Orioles, who has been fantastic over his last seven starts, has a sub-2 ERA. Also, Shane Bieber. Sox know Shane Bieber well. He pitched in Cleveland for seven seasons there with the Guardians, won a Cy Young Award back in 2020. It's another guy that is on their radar. And I know they have shown great interest in Clay Holmes. Sox were one of almost half the teams in baseball, over half the teams in baseball, that were in attendance at Clay Holmes' rehab start on Tuesday. So I know that is a guy that they hold in high regard when we're talking about the trade deadline. And as you're looking at the White Sox trade last night, Luis Castillo, a big thing I think people should take from it. Number one, the big asset in that deal was not a top 100 guy or a major league player. It was money. The White Sox taking on all of Luis Castillo's salary. What that allows you to do is you don't have to give up that top 100 guy. And for the way Luis Castillo was playing, combined with the contract, you wouldn't have to give up that guy anyway, but it reduces the assets that you have to trade in return. But what that allows you to do is you get to save that crop of young talent you have in your minor leagues, your top 100 guys, for the big impactful move that you want to make. And so for Chris Getz, if you're saying we want to make a run at Emerson Hancock, we want to make a run at Clay Holmes, we want to make a run at, and this is one that you can see, it was reported yesterday by my guy Mark Feinstein, who I had on my podcast this week, The Relay with Russ Dorsey. He reported that Several teams have shown great interest in Adley Rutschman, catcher for the Baltimore Orioles. The White Sox were one of the teams that he mentioned. Now, do they get that done? Time will tell. But with the unknown nature of the return of Kyle Teal, you add Adley Rutschman, who has returned to being a solid catching option, hitter offensively. You add him to this White Sox lineup, you're talking about a team that was already dangerous being that much more dangerous. So you use your top 100 prospects for guys like that, for real impact players. I think Luis Castillo is a need that adds to your need, your checklist of things that you were trying to accomplish at the deadline, veteran starting pitching. I think that would be what you would write down if you're the White Sox. We got a veteran starting pitcher. I think impact starting pitcher is also on that list. And it remains to be seen who that guy actually is. But you want to tell me who your impact player that you'd like to see the White Sox go out and get here over the next 30 hours, text the text line 312-644-6767. 630 says maybe end of season for Hunter Green. I agree. Billy Carlson, Chase Mydroth, David Sandlin. It's going to cost significantly more than that, brother. It's going to cost significantly more than that. Hunter Green is one of the best seven pitchers in Major League Baseball. To acquire a guy like Hunter Green, it's going to, I'm trying to think of a deal, and I'll probably think of it during the break here. We'll look at some of the blockbuster type of deals we've seen over the last couple of seasons, but like acquiring Hunter Green, you're going to have to move at least two guys in the top 50 and a major league ready or already playing in the major league type of player as well. Like it's going to be a haul with a capital H to acquire a guy like that. 630 also asks, different 630, who's the second best relief pitcher available? If I said that, especially now with the Red Sox going on the run they've gone on over the last month, and you take Aroldis Chapman off the board, I have it being Luke Weaver, right-hander for the New York Mets. Now, Luke Weaver has been, since he became a reliever in 2023 for the New York Yankees, he's been phenomenal. Been one of the best high-leverage arms in all of Major League Baseball. Signed with the Mets over the offseason. He does have a year of club control, so you would be getting Luke Weaver for not only the rest of the 2026 season, you'd get Luke Weaver for all of 2027 as well. So to acquire a guy like that would be, it's going to take you some real prospect capital. And the one thing when you're talking about Luke Weaver being on the New York Mets, is that a situation where a team tries to package, the Mets try to package Weaver plus Holmes or Weaver plus Peralta? I wouldn't do that personally. I would package Weaver and Holmes because you're going to get a quality return for a package of players like that. But I would say it's Luke Weaver number one. And I'd put Adrian Morejon as the second best reliever on the market, in my opinion, when you look at what Morejon's been able to do late in games for the San Diego Padres. I think my one caveat to that is I don't know if the San Diego Padres, now looking like they're going to be a buyer, want to move Adrian Morejon, even though he's going to be a free agent at the end of the season, if they're going to buy and they expect to be in this run to try to win a wild card spot. Because they're now winning the NL West with the Dodgers out to a double-digit lead on every team in that division. I just, their bullpen has been their identity for the last 4 years. And they don't have the type of starting pitching to say, okay, we have three guys that are going to go give us six or seven every fifth day. They have like one or one and a half guys right now that can give them six innings on a weekly basis. And so they really need their bullpen to, you know, be locked down late in game. So that would be my caveat there. We'll go through some more relief options here as we go. But going to take a timeout here on Hit and Run on 104.3 The Score. When we return, we're going to talk more trade deadline. There are a lot of teams out there who aren't buyers. We'll say that. They're not buyers. They are teams that are out of it, likely out of it for 2026, yet they don't really want to sell. We'll discuss why those teams feel that way and how it's changed this year's market. Coming up next, Russ Dorsey filling in for Matt Spiegel, Hit and Run on 104.3 The Score.
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4: 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Russ Dorsey filling in for my man Matt Spiegel. We are talking all things trade deadline as we get you set for tomorrow's deadline that is at 5 p.m. Central Time. The White Sox have already made their first move, acquiring right-hander Luis Castillo from the Seattle Mariners. Cubs, we're waiting for them to make their first big move of the deadline, but I want to hear from you. You can text or call. We're going to open up the phone lines, 312-644-6767. Let's talk about the trade deadline. What do you want to see the White Sox do? What would you like to see the Cubs do over the next 30 hours as we make our way to the trade deadline? What do you believe, what do you feel about the Luis Castillo trade, right? Do you like it on paper? Is it, I like it if the, that's the move that they make in addition to other moves. Let me know. 312-644-6767. As we wait for your calls, I talked about before the break, there are teams out there that feel like they're not that far away. Some of those teams are incorrect. And I look at a team like the Kansas City Royals, where you have Michael Wacha, who's been one of the most consistent starting pitchers in the big leagues over the last several seasons, since he got to Kansas City. And the Royals do not seem to be interested in moving him. Don't seem to be interested in moving Seth Lugo, both guys who have a year of club control, where on this market, you could do really well if you move your starting pitchers with club control. Because I'm not going to lie to you, are the Royals going to be in a position next season to compete for the AL Central? We thought they were this year, and they've taken a big step back here in 2026. But they believe 2027, they should return to being a force in the AL Central. I look at the Cincinnati Reds, who made it to the postseason last year and have taken a significant step back in the NL Central this year. I think when you look at what the Reds have in terms of assets and prospect capital, I look at two teams, or I look at a team that has to move something, right? You can't just trade for some of these teams. You can't just trade your rentals and think you're going to return to form, right? Moving a guy like just Brady Singer, you're not going to get the type of impact in return that you want to inject life and energy into a farm system, into your organization. You might have to have an uncomfortable conversation, which is why they are at least listening to offers on Hunter Green. Do I expect them to move Hunter Green? I don't. I'd be pretty surprised if the Cincinnati Reds decided, you know what, Hunter Green, you're one of the best pitchers in baseball, we're going to move you. I don't think so. I don't think so. I just don't think that is where they are. But I will say, you didn't bring Terry Francona out of retirement for no reason. Tito was coming back to manage a team that was ready to go to the playoffs, and they made it to the playoffs last year, right? They did the thing that they brought Tito to Cincinnati to do, yet they haven't been able to do it. So There are a lot of teams on this market that feel that way, that feel the same way that Cincinnati does, that feels that same way the Royals do, right? And look at a team like the Miami Marlins, who, you know, played well late last season. They played well in the month of June this year. They looked like a team that was going to buy, and they hit a long losing streak. Yet they aren't a team, and I've reported on this as well, that feels like they're going to make a full sell. They'll probably sell off some pieces here, but I don't expect it to be a full sell that you say, okay, this team is going into a complete rebuild. Looking at the text line here, the Cubs need three pitchers, so they're smart not to go in on Skubal. If the injured guys return and they add three quality arms, they're going to be dangerous. Here's the thing about that. What variation of three pitchers? Is it two starters and a reliever? Is it a starter and two relievers? That's the thing I would be curious about, because I do think the addition of David Peterson has been helpful. I don't think you can just purely count on the guys coming off the IL to be the type of impact that you need. Yes, you could say, okay, we get these guys to close to 100%. They help you for sure. But you need to plan as if you're going to get 60 to 70% of those guys, right? You have to plan for that. And so when I look at the Cubs, I do think you need reliever, starter as well. All right, let's go to the phone lines. Let me take a look. We're going to go with Jackson. Hey, Jackson, you're on with Russ Dorsey on Hit and Run. What you got?
5: Good morning, Russ Dorsey. I want to tell you, first of all, you're doing a great job, man, and you'll be welcome back on this slot anytime by me.
4: My man, I appreciate you. I appreciate you. What you got for me?
5: Well, to stick with what you asked, yeah, Luis Castillo, yeah, I was surprised when I saw it last night, not on my radar. But I'll say this, he was such a great pitcher, and he's only 33 years old. My thing on this is I have now, I'm giving complete confidence to Chris Getz and the incredible group. You know, this is just a remarkable transformation. He's got all the right people doing all the right things, and apparently Jerry has given him the money to build these departments out. So I'll give you the benefit of the doubt with Luis Castillo. Whether he helps us this year or not, it would be great. He probably helps some. But maybe we have a one hell of an ace pitcher next year. So my question to you is, I like, for this year, Robbie Ray as the rental.
4: Yeah.
5: What does it take to get him specifically? And I'm a guy who's been saying we have a big leaguer who's a great big leaguer who's expendable. That would be Chase Mydrock, because I think we could, you know, slot Antonacci in. But regardless of that, does it take a prospect? What's it take to get Robbie Ray?
4: Jackson, I appreciate the call, man. I like Robbie Ray a lot. I think Robbie Ray would have been the type of guy that before the Castillo deal, I would have said, okay, this is your veteran starting pitcher with postseason experience, has been through pennant races before with different teams, has won a Cy Young Award in the past. I like Robbie Ray a lot. I like him for both the White Sox and the Cubs. What does it take to get Robbie Ray? Well, that depends on how the market is moving right now. I know there are a lot of teams from people I've talked to that are interested in Robbie Ray. And when you're talking about the rental market, you have Robbie Ray, you have Shane Bieber, you have Kevin Gausman, you have Trevor Rogers, you have Clay Holmes, you have Freddie Peralta. So you have your options if you're a team out there. It's not like you just have to stick to one. What would it take? It won't take a top 100 type of prospect, but you'll have to give up something for value. And I think this time of year, because you never know what other teams are offering in different packages, that's how you could see, you know, a deal where maybe this team added one more piece that pushed it over the top edge for them. But to your point, I like Robbie Ray. I like the combination of Robbie Ray with Luis Castillo. And if the White Sox decide we want a second veteran, I don't mind that back, mind that at all as the move that Chris Getz makes. Going to continue on the phone lines. You can call in, text in 312-644-6767. Let's go to Ron. Ron, you're on with Russ on Hit and Run. What you got for me?
6: Well, oh, thank you. Well, first, I agree with that last caller, man. You do a great job, man. You know, I'm a big fan of yours, but I totally disagree with him about trading Chase Mears off. You don't do that. I mean, I'm not going to interrupt the middle of my infield like that. He is a big part of this transformation of the White Sox. So, and first of all, that's not going to happen. We can call every day and talk about trading him, and it's not going to happen. But I like Clay Holmes, Kevin Gausman. But see, this is what you said. Keyword, impact.
4: Yeah.
6: Those are more impact. Luis Castillo, so what, Luis Castillo fits in like, what, number 3, 4, maybe 5?
4: This version of Luis Castillo is probably a 4.
6: 4,
4: yeah.
6: Okay. Yeah, about a 4. And that's good. He's an experienced pitcher. But, and again, the trade is good. But for the trade to be very good, they need to get an impact pitcher, like you said. Always a pleasure, Russ.
4: My man. Thanks, Ron. I appreciate the call. I'm with you on impact. The one thing, Ron, I would say, impact costs you something, right? You got to give something to get something. And to get impact, it's going to take you moving a guy that you really like. And so for the White Sox, you talk about Clay Holmes. I know they're interested in Clay Holmes. I know a lot of teams in Major League Baseball are also interested in Clay Holmes. And so when we talk about the market and the way the market moves and all the different factors over 24 hours away from the trade deadline, it might take you adding that extra piece into a deal to land the guy that you want. Let's take one more before we get to break. Let's go to Robert. Robert, you're on Hit and Run with Russ Dorsey. What you got for me?
7: Hey, Russ. I'm looking at the Angels. That's a team that's just, they're just spinning in their wheels all the time.
4: I'm with you.
7: With the White Sox getting Castillo, they freed up money for Seattle, so I don't think you can get Hancock or Kirby from them anymore. They're probably going to be buyers because they're in that wretched division that they're in. But the Angels, they have Soriano, they have Detmers, they have Zephyr Jod. They have a lot of older veterans with some big bats like Jorge Soler, even Mike Trout. For the Cubs, I would definitely be looking at the pitcher side of the deals with the Angels. And for the White Sox, if you could get Mike Trout to fill in for you in center field for right now, and at DH, that'd be a big bat to put in the lineup and definitely put the White Sox in a position to take that AL Central for sure.
4: Robert, I appreciate the call. I do like some of the arms that the Angels have, whether that is Detmers or Soriano. Brent Suter, also veteran reliever they have out there. I do not see Mike Trout being moved. And I think, to be honest, we're at a point where I think Mike Trout is fine where he's at. Maybe if they start trading guys away, maybe he changes tune. But one thing you have to always consider with a guy like that, full no trade clause. So he could say no to whatever deal gets put in front of him. So I would say let's focus on the pitchers there in L.A. But going to take a quick timeout here on Hit and Run. Russ Dorsey filling in for Matt Spiegel. When we get back, we're going to talk to my guy Fabian Ardaya, who covers the Dodgers for The Athletic, to talk all things Tarik Skubal, what the Dodgers were looking for in this deal, what they felt about the package that they gave up to get him. And we'll do that on the other side of the break. 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
8: 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Russ Dorsey filling in for Matt Spiegel. Spiegel is off today, but we got you covered. All things trade deadline. We've talked the White Sox and their move to acquire Luis Castillo. We've talked about the Cubs and what they're still looking to acquire as we approach the trade deadline tomorrow. And the biggest news in baseball, we talked about Tarek Skubal, who is now a member of the Los Angeles Dodgers. And David, I had a good mind to call up my guy, Fabian Ardaya, who covers the Dodgers for The Athletic, before the trade even happened. And it wasn't because I thought the trade was going to go down last night. It was because I said, you know what? I know they are interested in Tarek Skubal. I know the Dodgers do a lot of big things. And the Dodgers are also coming to town on Monday. And so Cubs fans will get to see Tarek Skubal pitch against them likely this upcoming week. We bring in my man Fabian. Fabs, one, as always, great to talk to you. For everybody out there, Fabian's one of my closest friends. When you got the text, the phone call that Tarek Skubal was now going to be somebody that you covered on a daily basis, what was your first thought?
9: Yeah, we actually kind of had probably a little bit of lead time going into it just because of how yesterday kind of played out with obviously two of the Dodgers' top outfield prospects in Zaire Hope and Kendall George got scratched just before first pitch yesterday, and that kind of tipped you off that something was up because, Russ, as you know, like those two guys don't get scratched from the lineup right before first pitch 2 days before the deadline without something being up.
8: Right.
9: So I looked over to Katie Wu, my colleague at The Athletic, who you obviously know as well, and we're like, all right, let's fire up and update the Tarek Skubal copy just in case, because we had our pre-writes ready to go. And the timing worked out where the news kind of dropped as we were walking into the clubhouse post-game. And you can sort of see the reaction in real time for guys. And the thing that kind of stands out is one of the Dodgers players kind of saying, did you expect anything else? And no, you really don't. Like, especially considering the Dodgers, like, you can't ever actually rule them out on anyone.
10: Yeah.
9: And they always kind of had the pieces to get this done. It's just a matter of whether or not they were going to be sort of pushing to make it happen. And clearly they were pushing to make it happen for this deal to happen on a Saturday night.
8: When it comes to making a big splashy move, we know that Andrew Friedman is never afraid to do that. And with, obviously, people talk about the money that the Dodgers spend, but with the farm system that the Dodgers have been able to build in LA, the player development, they've built this farm system where they can go get any player at any time. But when you talk about bringing in a guy like Tarek Skubal, is this move more that you had the premier asset on the market available and you could get him? Or does this say more about what the Dodgers think behind the scenes about Shohei Ohtani's knee?
9: I don't think that the perspective was going to change depending on Ohtani's health, honestly. I think they were going to be going after Tarek Skubal regardless, because there are only so many guys out there who could really move the needle in terms of the Dodgers World Series odds. And Skubal was probably the only guy out there who could do that. So they're going to be interested no matter what. I'm sure maybe the uncertain status of Ohtani's knee, or the fact that Blake Snell is coming off of injury, same thing with Tyler Glasnow, it certainly helps give more motivation behind it. But Skubal was the guy who was going to move the needle, and that's why they're going to pursue that, especially as you're sort of making that kind of a move for a guy who, despite being a rental, is sort of that kind of an impact kind of guy. Like, that's what it sort of takes for this team to really have to be able to commit that much midseason.
8: We're talking with Fabian Ardai, who covers the Dodgers for The Athletic, does a great job over there with Katie Wu, who we've had on the show before. And Fobs, as we look at now the rest of the trade deadline for the Dodgers, they land the big fish in Tarek Skubal. As you look at their roster, as you try to, we'll call it bulletproofing their roster to try to win a third straight World Series, where do you think the Dodgers add, seeing as they have the prospect capital to get anything they want?
9: Yeah, I don't know. Like, I'm sure, like, if a bat somehow comes available, it makes a lot of sense to them. They'll listen. It's just one of those things where there's not an obvious spot of the roster to address. They do have moves to make. I think, obviously, Eric Lauer makes sense as a trade candidate, just considering, especially now that they have another starter in the building in Skubal. Alex Call is a guy whose name has been out there in trade talks. And they have still this glut of outfield prospects who, like, you kind of have to move some of those guys just to sort of allow guys to come up. They have a guy in Josue DePaula who's probably their best overall prospect who is probably ready for AAA, but there's just no at-bats for him at AAA at the moment. So I could absolutely see them moving some of those prospects, whether it be for other prospects at other positions or just for a piece who – sort of nudging the Dodgers even further towards the World Series. So I don't think they're done. I just don't know if there's an obvious need that they really need to address before Monday's deadline.
8: Fobs, when you look at this Dodgers rotation now, you obviously bring in Skubal. You have Yoshinobu Yamamoto, this is one of the best pitchers in the world. Roki Sasaki. You talk about Eric Lauer, who has turned himself into a dude again. He's gotten time in that rotation. You're going to get Tyler Glasnow and Blake Snell back at some point here in the second half. How does this rotation shake out? And then Shohei Ohtani, obviously, when they expect him back late in the second half or in the postseason, how do you see the rotation shaking out for the Dodgers in who's in and starting every fifth day and who's not?
9: Yeah, I mean, the Dodgers have run a six-man rotation all year long, so that sort of gives you some more slots in a sense. And yeah, like, I think this is all the more reason to take your time with Shohei Ohtani and make sure that the knee's probably not going to be at 100% by the end of the season going into October, but make sure it's as close to that level as possible. And don't feel like you have to build him up all the way, understanding who you have coming back. I do think, obviously, Snell is going to be back in the rotation, possibly in a couple of weeks because he has one more rehab start and then probably could slot back into the rotation.

0: Tyler Glasnow is going to start a rehab assignment, so he's going to be back in about a month. And then we'll see. Like, obviously, some of the guys you mentioned, like Oroki Saki, Justin Robleski, or Emmett Sheehan, those are all guys who probably would be candidates to start postseason games for a lot of teams, especially a guy like Robleski, who's been an all-star this year. But those are all guys who were in the Dodgers postseason bullpen literally last year, and those are guys who probably could fill a similar role come October if all things line up. And I know a lot of teams sort of think this way, but the Dodgers definitely do. Like, they don't really think about, like, the roles necessarily for guys that they're bringing into October. They want to take as many difference-making arms as possible, and they have a lot of those guys. Like, it's hard to argue that the Dodgers have the deepest group of 14 arms they could potentially bring into a postseason series, including an Edwin Diaz, including a Tanner Scott, including an Alex Vesia, some guys that they already have in the back end of their bullpen. And then you add in a Oroki Saki, a Sheehan, a Robleski into that mix.
1: The Dodgers have so many starting pitchers to choose from. I completely forgot about Justin Robleski, who has been one of the best starters in the National League this year, first time All-Star as well. Fobbs, I know you have heard all the refrains from fans or people in the industry, and when you see the Dodgers acquire Tarek Skubal, you hear, ah, they're doing it again, X, Y, and Z. If we're going to take the other perspective on this, now that the Dodgers have made this move, what is the thing that stops them from winning a third consecutive World Series as you look at their roster, the plan that they have going forward, and some of the moves they can make here over the next 24 hours? What's the thing that stops them from achieving what many people believe is going to happen?
0: Well, I think the easy answer is sort of the same thing that was entering the season, is health and age. Like, and health-wise, they're in a spot where they don't really have any guys who have been ruled out for the season. So, like, they're in a good spot overall as you're projecting out towards October. Age, like, this is the oldest position player group in the majors. You have a guy in Mookie Betts who's having a down season. You have Teoscar Hernandez having another down season. You have Kyle Tucker has not performed as expected this season. Like, these are all things that would sink teams that didn't have reinforcements the way the Dodgers do, but, like, they've been able to safeguard against it. But also, at the end of the day, like, it's baseball. Like, Russ, you know, it's like, this was a team that was a couple outs away from losing the World Series last year in Game 7. They entered Game 6 down 3-2 in the series. This is a team that in 2024 was down 2-1 on the brink of elimination from a bullpen game against the Padres and the NLDS. Like, a lot of crazy stuff can happen in October. And as much as the Dodgers have safeguarded the roster where it looks on paper like they're unbeatable, you just never really know what happens when you get to a short series. So the Dodgers have certainly stacked the odds in their favor with the rotation that they have. It's hard to really see them struggling in a short series considering the starters that you can roll out there. But still, you just don't know until you roll the ball out there in October.
1: Fobbs, as you look at this, we'll go to the lineup, shift off the pitching a little bit. When you look at this Dodgers lineup and the guys that they have had, the all-star caliber players, MVP caliber players that have played well, some have not played well. It seems like we don't even talk about Kyle Tucker, who has the highest paid annual value in baseball that was given out over the offseason. When you look at this Dodgers lineup, what's been the difference in what you've seen from them, let's say in the last month compared to the first 2 months of this season?
0: I'd say executing with runners in scoring position. I think a game like last night against the Red Sox where they collected more than 10 hits and only scored 2 runs is a perfect example of that, where, like, they've had situations where they've loaded the bases, they've built these innings out, and they just haven't quite been able to punch in the final runs. And obviously it's pretty uncharacteristic of this team for the most part. Like, they've been one of the better teams with hitting runners in scoring position throughout the year, so maybe it's just one of those lulls that happens in the season. But it also comes down to the lineup isn't quite as long in terms of production as the names on the base and back numbers on the back of the baseball card would kind of show. Like, they haven't had the season that they wanted from Teoscar Hernandez or Mookie Betts or Kyle Tucker. They've had kind of a black hole in the number two spot in the order, regardless of who's hit there this year, whether it be Tucker or Betts or Freeman or now Andy Páez, who have all kind of gone into slumps whenever they've hit behind Shohei Ohtani for some reason. So, they're just guys haven't quite clicked And I'm sure at some point they will. It's just one of those things where you're trusting the names, but they just haven't produced like the names for different stretches, especially in those key runners in scoring position situations.
1: I feel like a guy who I would probably put now as the new most underrated player in Major League Baseball is catcher Will Smith. And the Dodgers have been without Will Smith for a while. And people might not realize that because, you know, Dalton Rushing has an 810 OPS. And I know there have been different things with what people have seen on social from Dalton Rushing, but I think you could do a lot worse when it comes to the catching situation, as many teams around Major League Baseball are looking for catchers right now and love to have a guy like Dalton Rushing in their lineup on a daily basis. But Fobbs, when you look at Will Smith and, you know, his health as we go into the last 2 months ahead of the postseason, is there any concern there that he won't be able to get back to more baseball activities as we work our way into August?
0: Not as of right now. Like, this week has been a good week for him health-wise. He's ramping up baseball activities, hitting progression. He was throwing yesterday. As long as he doesn't suffer any further setbacks, he is on track to possibly be sort of like the one of the September 1 additions to the roster and get a month worth of at-bats to kind of get his rhythm back and sort of solidify things. And yeah, you're right. Like, Will Smith is the guy in a lot of ways who makes this lineup go. He is the guy who hit the game-winning home run in the World Series last year. He was the guy, I know I mentioned the black hole that's been the number two spot in the order. That's who was hitting second in the Dodgers lineup in games 6 and 7 last year. So he is such a steadying presence behind the plate, at the plate, that this lineup looks a lot better with him in it. And at least as of right now, that optimism is in a good spot that he can sort of come back and be something close to the version of Will Smith that they're gotten used to having.
1: Last question I'll ask you, Fobbs, and we appreciate you joining us here on Hit and Run today. Shohei Ohtani is not going to be pitching for, we'll call it, an indefinite period of time. But a couple of years ago, we saw him be the best version of himself while not pitching. Do you think this is a small blessing in disguise for the Dodgers that Shohei gets to take a little bit off of his plate and just focus on hitting? Or do you think where they've been this year, they've needed what he's provided on the mound?
0: They definitely needed it in the first half when they had some injuries to Skubal. I know it's a Skubal. Snell and Glass now. Sorry.
1: No, you're good. I'm already thinking about it.
0: But they needed it in the first half. And I think if Ohtani was at 100% health right now, I would say, yeah, maybe it's a blessing in disguise. But, like, fact of the matter is, like, they can say that the knee is, he doesn't feel it when he's on offense and that it doesn't affect his hitting, but, like, whether it be the knee, whether it be the biceps, whether it be just like the wear and tear, like, you have seen the offensive numbers, like, they're still really good. They're not going to play with an OPS above 900, but they aren't quite as good as they have been his first 2 years as a Dodger. And I think it's understandable to put two and two together and say that has to do with that he's pitching full time again. So maybe this is a chance to reset him a little bit, to get the knee a little bit closer to 100%. But like I said before, like, I don't think that knee is going to be 100% by the time October starts up. And I also think that if you have Ohtani in a spot where the knee's close enough to 100% and he can pitch, you'd be silly not to have him pitch, just considering the stuff that he has, even if it's for 2 or 3 innings at a time to start a game. You still would much rather have that than not.
1: That is the man, Fabian Ardaya, covering the Dodgers for The Athletic out there in L.A. with Katie Wu. Fobbs, I appreciate the time and knowledge as always, and I'm looking forward to seeing you in a couple of days, bro.
0: Yeah, can't wait to see you, man.
1: My guy, that is Fabian Ardaya. Oh, one thing we wanted to get to before we get to break, this from James Fegan down in Tampa. Eric Fetty is moving to the bullpen per Will Venable. Noah Schultz will remain in the rotation for now. So you add a guy in Luis Castillo, somebody has to go to the bullpen. It is Eric Fetty. Noah Schultz, for the time being, sticking in the rotation. We'll see if the White Sox add more starting pitching over the next 24 hours. We're going to stick to the White Sox theme. We're going to go to a break here. When we come back, we'll be joined by Sox color man and former Cy Young Award winner Steve Stone to talk all things White Sox, Luis Castillo, and what Stoney's looking forward to as the deadline rolls around. 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
1: 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Russ Dorsey filling in for Matt Spiegel. And I want to remind you that Hit and Run is brought to you by Wildfire Restaurants with five Chicagoland locations. We have been keeping you up to date with everything going on in baseball, with the trade deadline.

happening tomorrow at 5 p.m. Central. And one of the teams that struck on a trade yesterday is your Chicago White Sox, landing Luis Castillo from the Seattle Mariners. So who better to talk to than White Sox color man for CHSN or Chicago White Sox, landing Luis Castillo from the Seattle Mariners. So who better to talk to than White Sox color man for CHSN analyst and former AL Cy Young Award winner, Steve Stone. Stoney, what's going on? How are we?

0: with the good grip on first place, so we'll see how this road trip plays out.
1: Stoney, a little bit over 24 hours away from the deadline, and Chris Getz strikes a deal to land Luis Castillo. We know they've been looking for starting pitching. You bring in a guy that's been around the big leagues for a long time in Luis Castillo. What were your first thoughts when you saw that the White Sox had struck a deal for the right-hander?
0: Well, I knew that this was not one of his better years. However, in the most recent past, he's actually been a pretty good pitcher. So he brings a world of experience. He's played on some very good teams. And I think it's a plus for the Sox. I don't think they gave up a great deal for him. But, you know, it's one of those things where you trade, take some of his money and they get some money with Dominguez. So, you know, I think both teams will probably be happy with the outcome of this one.
1: Stoney, when you bring in a guy that has not had the best season, as you talk about, and we've talked about that a little bit this morning on the show, just how big is that change of scenery when you have a guy that's been around the big leagues for a long time, was not necessarily going well in Seattle, but you put him in an environment with a young group that's in first place, that's looking to get back to the postseason? How big can that be for a guy like Luis Castillo?
0: Well, if he can recapture just a bit of his past glory, they've got themselves a very serviceable starting pitcher. Innings were never a problem for him. He always has struck out a whole lot of guys, so there's non-contact stuff with Castillo, and hopefully, again, he can recapture what he once was, because at one point, he was one of the better pitchers around.
1: When you look at what this Sox rotation, Stoney, has been able to do here this season, I think it's been one of their biggest strengths, especially early on. Over the last couple of weeks, you've seen maybe some of that youth show a little bit. When you've watched this Sox staff over the last, we'll call it 3 to 4 weeks, have you seen a little bit of maybe some fatigue in some of these young guys, Davis Martin, Noah Schultz, as they kind of get to these new thresholds that they're building for themselves?
0: Well, there's no doubt that Davis is going to go well beyond what his lifetime high in innings is. I think it was 140, 142, something along those lines. So he's going to go by that. And the only way to really understand how to keep your body ready to go for 162 games is to actually participate for 162 games. And so for Davis Martin, this is going to be his most labor-intensive year. He did go through a period where the arm was a little fatigued. Hopefully he has rebounded from that, as most pitchers will do at this point of the season. And right now, Burke has been just terrific. You know, that's something that they didn't know that was in the offing, but it's turned out that way. So you've got a decent enough rotation with a little added reinforcement here in Castillo, and hopefully they're able to do that, and hopefully the bullpen will stay together, because the bullpen has been pretty good by and large.
1: Now, Stoney, one of the great things about having you on is you have so much experience that you could speak from, and we talk about guys, you know, seeing those new thresholds. That's something that you had to go through. You went from 169 innings to 214 innings. Do you remember what that jump was like as you were going through that year in 75, going to 200 innings for the first time in your career, and maybe how you felt in the first half of that season versus the second half?
0: Well, there's a couple of things that come into play. Number one, you obviously have to do it to know how to do it, but yeah. Also, I didn't think much about the 200 inning threshold at that point. Happened to be a pretty good year. I believe in 75, I went something along the lines of 12-8. So all things considered, with not a particularly strong Cubs baseball team, I thought that was a pretty decent year for them. But, yeah, it's just a question of going through it and understanding how to keep your body in shape, how to keep your legs strong, how to make sure that you bounce back from these little periods of dead arm period that most pitchers will go through. But, yeah, so for me it was just a logical progression to getting the amount of starts and then showing that you can stay healthy for most of them.
1: One of the young guys in this White Sox rotation, as we talked to Steve Stone on Hit and Run on 104.3 The Score, Russ Dorsey filling in for Matt Spiegel, Sony, is Noah Schultz. And he had had some struggles in this month of July, but yesterday, you know, one of his best starts in weeks, 5 innings, just 1 earned run. As you've been watching Noah, as he's been trying to work his way through this first year in the big leagues. What are some of the things that you've been seeing from him in his various starts, and maybe what was different about that?

0: start yesterday against the Rays?
1: Well, what was different was that he had an opener, so you're not going to face the middle of that lineup or the top to the middle of that lineup for the third time in the fifth or early sixth inning. So I think in many cases the opener was a good plan. Hicks has been brilliant, so he threw a scoreless inning, and then Noah threw five and threw the ball pretty well. I think that was one of his better outings. They first talked to him about getting the ball over the plate, then he started to do that a little bit better. Then you got to worry about the spin you're getting on that sweeper, because that's a pitch to right-handers. If he misses with it, it usually goes out of the ballpark or gets hit really hard. But he's still a very young pitcher trying to learn the lessons the Major League has to teach you. And the stuff is there. You know, at 6'10", he takes a little more time to understand how to repeat that same motion over and over again, and that's the key to consistency. Repeating the same motion over again, it's more difficult at 6'10" than it is at 5'10".
0: Stoney, as we see this young White Sox team in first place and a buyer at this trade deadline, and now you're going to go into August and September with an expectation of making a push back to the postseason. For a young team like the Sox are, what are some of the things that they are going to have to get through here over the next 2 months to prove to themselves that they can be a team that makes a push to October?
1: One of the things that they have to bear down on, as far as I'm concerned, is learning how to win games where you don't hit home runs.
0: Yeah.
1: It's pretty easy. If you hit four home runs, more than likely you're going to win that game. But learning how to win games when you're not hitting the ball out of the ballpark is a characteristic of a team that's becoming pretty good. And I think the Sox are making some great strides in that direction. I think they still have to consistently learn how to win those games. Not an easy thing to do to manufacture runs, but that's something that this group is going to have to do, because you're going to face some pretty good pitchers that are not going to allow you to hit the ball out of the ballpark. When that happens, you're going to have to get your walks, string together some base hits, understand how to execute offensively, and go from there and win some close games. And the Sox have been able to do a whole lot of that this year.
0: When you get to the trade deadline, Sony, obviously there are players coming in, players going out on different teams. Can you walk people through what that energy is like when your team is looking to add talent, as opposed to being that team that is a seller this time of year and you know you're going to see some of those teammates walking out the door?
1: Well, it's really nice to be in that position, to actually entertain the idea of buying as opposed to selling. Sox have done a great deal of selling of recent vintage, so this year the fact that they are buyers is pretty sweet. And it's also it's also one of those things that when you get the opportunity, you try to go for it. I think that's what's on the mind of Chris Getz at this point. I'm not sure exactly if he's done quite yet, but you know, he'll be pecking around the edges. I don't think we're going to see that blockbuster deal that mortgages the farm system for the Sox, because the first name they're going to come back with in any consequential deal is Braden Montgomery, and that's not a guy the Sox want to trade.
0: We talk about bringing in a guy like Luis Castillo, Stoney, that has been a veteran, been in the big leagues for 11 years, and while he might not be the same guy he was in those early years with Cincinnati, still a guy that before this year was a consistent starting pitcher. When you bring a guy like that into a young staff, I want to ask you, was there a guy throughout your career where you said being able to be on the same staff with this guy really helped you kind of learn how to be a big league starting pitcher?
1: Well, there certainly was. It wasn't perhaps one guy. It was an organizational philosophy that when I got to Baltimore, I had to learn how to adjust to, because as they so elegantly put it, in my early days with the Orioles, this team is not going to adjust to you. You're going to have to adjust to this team.
0: Yeah.
1: And if you can't, you're not going to be here very long. And that was really the key. And the one thing that I'm really positive about with Chris Getz and his scouts and Will Venable and his coaches, they pay great attention to who they're bringing into that locker room, into that dugout, and who's going to fit, because there's a really good chemistry going on. The culture of this team, for the first time in a long time, is really good. Now, hopefully they'll be able to keep that up, and I would assume that they will. There's a lot of young guys who are learning how to win together, and culture is very important. So they're going to be very careful who they bring in. As far as I was concerned, when I got to Baltimore, they had a couple of leaders on that team, and they came up to me at various times and expressed that organizational philosophy that they were a group of winning players. And if I wasn't a winning player, I wouldn't be there in the first place, because they had a super scout by the name of Jimmy Russo who had to pass you forward before you could get with that team. And again, knowing that they weren't going to adjust to me, I always thought what was good for me by definition was good for the team. That's really not the case, as I came to learn. And what's good for the team by definition was good for me. And I won more games in Baltimore than I ever won before, largely because that was a team that believed that the other team is going to make a mistake. And when they do, that Oriole team was going to bury him with it. And slowly but surely, we're seeing the White Sox do something similar. Now, granted, this is still a very young team, and they're going to make mistakes that young players make. But they're all learning together, and they're learning how to win together. That's why this year was so important. Nobody knew how it was going to work out. I knew they would be considerably better. I wasn't sure they were going to be this much better. However, as long as they're here, and they've been here for a while now, they might as well go for it and do everything they can do to get there, because that's the object of this. Play October meaningful baseball.
0: As we want to remind everybody, the trade deadline is tomorrow, Monday, August 3rd at 5 p.m. And you know Chris Getz is already working the phones, trying to add more reinforcements to this roster after adding Luis Castillo. Stoney, I want to ask you this. It's August 2nd. Trade deadline is going to pass, and we're going to get into that dog days of summer type of space in Major League Baseball. For a young team, how do you mentally continue to lock in and focus as we get through this dog days of summer period? As not only we mentioned with some of the starting pitchers, you get past those thresholds, but for some of these young position players, you're playing more games than you've ever played as a professional.
1: Yeah, I don't think this is something that they necessarily have to prepare for, because when you're in the running for a postseason, and the Sox are certainly one of those, it kind of manufactures adrenaline on a daily basis, because you know every play is a big play. Every inning is a big inning, and when you break it down to its simplest parts, you don't look ahead to what's going to happen in September or a given homestand or a road trip you have in September. You have to take care of what's going to happen today in Tampa Bay, because the only thing you have in baseball is today. Yesterday happened already. You don't have tomorrow. So you've got to bear down with every fiber of your being on any given day to win that baseball game, and you string together enough of those, and you wind up in the playoffs, and I think that's what the Sox are going through. It is a very young team learning how to win together. And so with the occasional veteran here and there, guys like Grichuk and Benintendi, who can tell some of the young guys what it's like to go through this particular period, I think this is a well-thought-out baseball team, and the configuration of it with a couple of veterans that we talked about and a few veteran pitchers like Eric Fetty coming in, I think you're seeing a pretty good culture, at least in the infancy stages of that. Because this team looks to be together for quite some time in a winning posture. And now we'll have to see. You know, injuries are everything. You have to go the rest of the way, and hopefully nobody of consequence gets hurt for this team.
0: Now, Stoney, I would be remiss if I did ask you about the biggest move in baseball, the one made about 90 minutes after the Sox acquired Luis Castillo, in Tarik Skubal being acquired by the Los Angeles Dodgers. When you looked at your phone and you saw the update, I have to imagine you were not very surprised.
1: No, in fact, I was sitting here. There's a place that I usually go in the afternoons, bet a horse or two, and there was a guy sitting next to me. And Brian has been a big Dodger fan for as long as I can remember. So he said to me yesterday morning, he goes, well, where does Skubal go? I said, the Dodgers, of course. I said, they have the most money to sign him long term, but they also have a very productive farm system. And I think that combination is going to be very tempting for Scott Harris and Detroit. And, you know, I said all along, you can't let him walk out the door and get nothing for him. I understand the situation they were in. They knew they couldn't sign him long term, so you got to try to maximize that deal. And they got three good prospects for him. We'll see how it pans out for both teams.
0: We definitely will. Stoney, we appreciate the time and knowledge as always, and we know you will be looking forward to the moves that Chris Getz in this White Sox front office makes as we make our trek to tomorrow's trade deadline.
1: Well, it all comes down to the boys in that locker room right now. If they get an addition, that's good. If they don't, they're going to have to win with what they have. And I think this is a confident team. It's a team that hasn't been through it, but they realize there's no Dodgers in the American League Central. So with that being said, nobody's going to run away from everybody, and Detroit already is down one pitcher. Minnesota is down one outfielder in Buxton, who gets hurt quite a bit, and when he's not in the lineup, they're not near as good. So it should be a real interesting race, one that I think will find the Sox in the postseason.
0: He is the former Cy Young Award winner, Steve Stone. Stoney, we appreciate the time as always.
1: Okay, Russ, take care. Have a good show.
0: Appreciate you. Trade deadline, guys. It's tomorrow, 5 p.m. The White Sox have already made their first big move, acquiring Luis Castillo. The Cubs still looking to make their move as they scour the market for starting pitching. And I believe the White Sox are still in the market for starting pitching. There are a lot of guys out there right now who could help this roster. But as Stoney mentions, the 26 guys you got in there have to play well on that day. But you know Chris Getz and that front office are looking to make additions. I want to remind everybody out there, if you want to tell me what pieces you want to see the White Sox go after, what moves you want to see the Cubs make here as we make our way to the trade deadline, we're going to open up the phone lines, 312-644-6767. That's also the number you can text. Let me know. I am checking the text line right now. Whatever you want to talk about as far as the trade deadline, you want to see a move. Is there a pitcher specifically that you want to see added? A reliever? Is there something else out there that we haven't thought of? Let me know. 312-644-6767. We'll take some of those calls, see some of those text messages when we get back. 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
0: Welcome back to Hit and Run 104.3 The Score. Russ Dorsey filling in for Matt Spiegel, and we've talked all things trade deadline. Lance Brzdowski joined the show earlier to talk, you know, the market and things the Cubs should be looking at as far as their starting pitching. Fabian Ardiaga came on to talk about the Los Angeles Dodgers, what they're gaining in Tarik Skubal, what they gave up, and how they have their outlook on the rest of the season as they try to make their way to a third consecutive World Series title. And then we talk to Steve Stone. Talk about Luis Castillo, the moves the White Sox are making, what he brings to a young White Sox staff, and what the White Sox have to look forward to as they make their way for this push for the division. But want to remind you, today, Cubs wrap up their series at home against the Yankees. Pre-game coverage starts at 12:45. 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Also, coming up on Tuesday, tune in to Raheem Harrison Grody right here on The Score as they'll be joined by Cubs outfielder Ian Happ at the Blue Cross Blue Shield Performance Studio stage for a special Chalk Talk starting at noon. That is this Tuesday on 104.3 The Score, brought to you by Wildfire. We're going to open up the phone lines and text messages. If you have something that you want to say as far as the trade deadline, where it's a person that you want the Cubs or Sox to go after, let me know. 312-644-6767. We have a couple right here. So we're going to go to John. John, you're on with the Russ Dorsey on Hit and Run.
19: Hey, how you doing? Enjoying your show. Just want to say two quick things that the Cubs, I'm glad they didn't get Struggle. I still believe that he's hurt and time going to tell. I don't think he really healed from that elbow issue. I think they rushed him back. And my last question is, I'll take Maddox or Gary Maddox over this guy any day. Where is Gary Maddox? Why we can't put him on our staff to teach the change up to some of our pitchers? This is what the Cubs need. We need a pitcher like that. The hard-throwing pitchers, they're not lasting. Their elbow's giving out. I'll take a Greg Maddox any day. I'll hang up.
0: I appreciate the call, John. I'll say this. Tarik Skubal, we'll call it the five starts in July. He is 3-1 with a 2.03 ERA and struck out 12 just two starts ago. So the first couple of starts he made after the elbow surgery, you could see he was working his way back, but lately he has looked like the back-to-back Cy Young Award winner that we all expected him to be. So we will see what the Cubs decide to do. And as you talk about, we need more guys like Greg Maddox in the game. I just don't think that's where baseball is right now. Do I think you need more guys that can command the strike zone without having to rely on velocity? Sure, I'll give you that. The reality is guys aren't making the big leagues off of that. anymore. Let's go back to the phone lines and go to Mike. Mike, you're on with Russ Dorsey on Hit and Run. What do you got?

0: How you doing, guys? A couple of things. I mean, thankfully, it's still baseball, so you can't give the Dodgers the championship yet. They
1: absolutely
0: still got to play the games. Listening to Steve Stone is a treasure. I mean, he is just so insightful. I don't think I've heard anybody better on the air than him. Luis Castillo. 5 years ago, I was really loving the thought that maybe the Sox could get him.
1: Yeah.
0: Now they've got him. I mean, declining velocity. I mean, he's got experience, certainly. Does that get you through a night game at Yankee Stadium in October? I don't think so. It's not like he was cheap. It's going to cost him $15 to maybe $40 million by the time this is over with. So if they do something else, I'm not sure what you needed him for to begin with. And if they don't do anything else, I'd have to say C minus because I'm just not getting it. Your thoughts?
1: I appreciate the call, Mike. I hear what you're saying, and I'm with you in this can't be the only move that you make to your starting pitching. And if we get to the deadline tomorrow at 5 p.m. and it's 5:30 and the only starter that the White Sox have acquired is Luis Castillo, yeah, you are disappointed. Because it doesn't seem like that's the only move they should make. He checks a box in terms of veteran starter on a young staff. He definitely does that. He's a guy that does have postseason experience. He is a guy under club control where you get him for this year and at least next year, because if he gets to 180 innings next year, he has an option for 2028 as well. I know some of the things that people look at, the peripherals aren't great. The strikeout rate has dropped each of the last couple of seasons. It's under 20% this year. So not missing bats the same way he did earlier in his career. Or 2020, he had a 30% strikeout rate, right? Like that's up there with the big boys in Major League Baseball. When you get down to 19.4% where he is right now, it's just not as effective as we've seen in years past. But the White Sox have to feel like they've seen something that they are excited about in terms of what he could still be as a starting pitcher. And we'll see what they try to tweak as we go here over the last 2 months of the season. But I appreciate the call. Let's get to Carl. Carl, you're on with Russ Dorsey on Hit and Run. What do you got for me?
2: Absolutely wonderful show. Before I get to my point, I just want to say that when it comes to Chicago sports in general, I think it's a better place and a better world when Chicago teams are playing competitive ball. The Bears, the Sox, the Cubs, the Bulls, the Blackhawks, across the board, the world's a better place when we're all having a good time and the teams are scoring. Yeah. Now, my point is, we're coming up to the trade deadline tomorrow, and the Cubs have not made a play. And we have been one of the hotter bets in the month of July. I think we got to get Kevin Gausman. We got to get a reliever. And I've been hearing that the Padres are selling Mason Miller. Imagine wearing a Mason Miller Cubby blue jersey, brother. Have a good one.
1: I appreciate the call, Carl. So here's the thing. I'll hit on your last point first. Do I think the Padres sell now? I don't, right? Like, I know Mason Miller was a guy from reporting I had done that was out there in trade conversations. But with the way that the Padres have played over the last 10 to 14 days, they've gotten themselves back within earshot of that third wildcard spot. They were less than two games back just a day or two ago. And so I don't see them being a team that sells. Do I think the Cubs need a guy that has big time swing and miss in the back end of that bullpen? Yes, I do. But it's just has to figure out who that guy is. Is it Luke Weaver? I also agree with you. It's really fun to talk about baseball in the city in the summer when both teams are good, right? Look at us. For the last almost 3 hours, we've had tons of conversations about the White Sox and the Cubs both buying at the trade deadline. That's really exciting, right? You have the Cubs who are playing like one of the best teams in Major League Baseball over the last month and a half. You have the Chicago White Sox in first place as we go into the trade deadline, looking to make moves. And we were one of the first teams to make a move a couple of days before the trade deadline. That's exciting. And I feel like it's going to be a really fun watch to see what teams do over these next couple of days as we work our way to the trade deadline. Let's hit Paulie. Paulie, you're on with Russ Dorsey on Hit and Run. What do you got for me?
3: Hey, Russ, good show. Been
1: Thank
3: following
1: you.
3: Along today. Topic and the passion from the fans, too. I'm approaching it from a different way, Russ. There is no baseball season next year. I know this. People don't want to admit it. There is no season. The owners are coming away with a salary cap. The players say there's not going to be one. So you tell me what's going to happen. The owners don't need the players as much as they think they do. That said, and I know we're short on time, the business model, which Jerry is leading the strike, the guy in L.A. has Chicago roots, you know, Jerry's his mentor, is to get rid of your young guys and go for a guy you don't have to pay for anymore after this year. The point is what cost will you put on winning a World Series or a pennant? Because there will not be baseball next year. The 22-year-olds you're trading are going to be 24 at best. And if they don't schedule a 28 All-Star game soon, the 28 season is done too. We could go over the list of demands from the owners. There's going to be no minor leagues, salary cap, nobody can make more than 15%, no free of the salary cap. No free agency till 30. No more of this big money to the foreign players. I mean, you're telling me this is going to be resolved soon, and the owners don't need the players as much as they do, Russ, and I'll finish it with this. They did a test a couple weeks ago. They did the bananas at the same time at the White Sox played.
1: Oh, at Wrigley.
3: And the Sox drew 32,000 on Hawaiian giveaway night. It's more about what you give away. It's more about sausage races and stuff like that. It's an entertainment thing nowadays. Merit is very low on the list of ROI for these owners. And at the same time, the banana sold out three times in a row. So the owners proved to themselves, you know, we only need to kill 2.5 months. April baseball sucks. May sucks. Half of June sucks. And then the Bears are here in July.
1: Paulie, I appreciate the phone call, man. Listen, I know the work stoppage is of everybody's concerned, and I feel like people are very concerned that that is going to happen. I will say this. The collective bargaining agreement, and I appreciate the phone call, the collective bargaining agreement expires on December 1st. I want to remind people, in 2022, the collective bargaining agreement expired on December 1st, and we went into a lockout. And on March 10th of 2022, players and Major League Baseball and owners came to an agreement. Do I think this will, there is a bigger fight to come this time around? I do. There are a lot of things that need to be talked about and that need to be worked on between MLBPA and Major League Baseball. I, as somebody who makes his living in baseball, I can't tell you how much I do not want to see a lengthy lockout. And for you, the fans, to like, I don't want you guys to not have baseball in 2027. So a lot of things to be discussed. We got to take a timeout here on Hit and Run. Russ Dorsey in for Matt Spiegel. When we come back, we'll reset. We'll get you the Cubs lineup as they get to have the rubber match against the New York Yankees. 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That and much more coming up. 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
1: 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Russ Dorsey. My bad, David. I was getting caught up with regular. 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
1: 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He's like, I know Warren G about to come here. 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Russ Dorsey filling in for my man, Matt Spiegel. Guys, this has been such a fun show, talking all things trade deadline. We talked to Lance Brzezdowski about the Cubs. We talked to Fabian Ardai about the Dodgers and their acquisition of Tarik Skubal. We talked to Steve Stone about the White Sox acquiring Luis Castillo, what this young White Sox team has to look forward to over the next 2 months. We've talked about the landscape of baseball and trades all around the sport, how the domino of Skubal now falling affects the rest of the landscape. We should start seeing, I think we're going to see more deals today, later in the afternoon into the evening, and then a ton of deals tomorrow as we approach the trade deadline. It's an exciting time. And maybe this is also an option too. Maybe we see fewer deals because you have a lot of those teams out there that are holding on to their assets very tightly and saying, you know what, next year, we probably have a shot. Maybe not this year, but next year we feel like we could be a playoff team. I want to continue to have this conversation with you guys. You guys have given us great insights and conversations today. If you have a trade deadline conversation, questions, thoughts you have for me, be sure to check out the phone line, 312-644-6767. You can also shoot us a text on that same number, 312-644-6767. The Cubs lineup is out. Today on the north side, the Cubs are running this lineup against the New York Yankees. Pete Crow Armstrong leading off, playing center field. Seiya Suzuki batting second, playing right field. Michael Busch batting third, playing first base. Alex Bregman batting fourth, playing third base. Ian Happ batting fifth, playing left. Nico Horner batting sixth, playing second base. Pedro Ramirez getting a lot of play. DH for the Cubs today, batting seventh. Dansby Swanson playing shortstop and batting ninth. Miguel Amaya, he is catching for the Chicago Cubs. With so much going on in baseball, with the Cubs expected to be very aggressive here over the next 24 hours, Craig Counsell talked about the trade deadline and what he expects out of this front office and organization going forward.
10: Yeah, I mean, I think, look, if you're in this profession, one of the things you have to deal with is, as a player, is that you can, you know, whether it's on the Cubs or on anybody else, is you can get kind of a tap on the shoulder and say, hey, you now work in a different city. and I you know, I'm making a joke of it, but that's if just if you really contextualize that to your life, you know what I mean? That's meaningful. It's something I've always like. You take seriously. It's not a small thing, it's you know, I think you understand if you can put yourself in an athlete's shoes a little bit and understand when things get written that hey, you're gonna move and you're gonna work in a different city tomorrow. Like you can see how that affects people, I think it's part of their jobs, it's part of their lives. They do a good job of understanding it, but you also take it seriously.
11: Yeah, the idea that everyone has two kids and
10: yeah.
11: rooting families
10: yeah, yeah,
11: doesn't
10: yeah.
11: never seem to be consideration on the outside.
10: Yeah, I mean, and then the other part of the question, I think, is like, I think you always do take into fact, I mean, part of your decisions about, yeah, does the chemistry of a clubhouse, yeah, you have to think about that, absolutely. That's absolutely part of conversations. Well, I think those are two very different questions, like players, I think, in terms of where we're at. I think there's obviously, we've always said, there's questions on Justin still because it's been such a long time. Daniel's coming back. Like, he's on his way back. He's throwing alive, which means you're healthy, essentially. You just got to build up some volume. We're going to get Daniel back. I'm confident in that. But, you know, injuries are going to happen throughout the rest of the year. We had one today. So injuries are going to continue to happen. And, as an organization, we'll be just best prepared for that.
1: So that's Craig Counsell as the Cubs prepare to make additions here over the next 24 hours. Tomorrow's trade deadline is at 5 p.m. Central Time. If there is a guy or guys that you want to see the Cubs acquire, let me know. 312-644-6767. I'm also reading the text line. You can text me 312-644-6767 and reading those. A lot of you guys have similar thoughts. You like Clay Holmes. You like Kevin Gausman, a guy that has a ton of experience in Kevin Gausman. Reed Detmers and Jose Soriano, if you want to go the club control route. Guys with club control, I know the prices from what I've talked to people around the game, the prices for not only Soriano and Reed Detmers, but any player with club control is extremely high. Like, I know somebody texted about the White Sox and Hunter Green and what it would take the White Sox to acquire a guy like Hunter Green. Do I think they have the pieces overall to move him? But you would have to be taking a serious chunk, not only out of that farm system, but a guy on your big league roster. And do I believe that's a move that they want to make right now? I'm not so sure, right? Not because I don't think Hunter Green is a great starting pitcher, just because I don't know how serious the Reds are in moving him, right? I don't think they are necessarily inclined to move a guy like Hunter Green. I think they see the market and are like, okay, we can hold somebody over a barrel for Hunter Green. Okay, maybe if you give us some Herschel Walker type of deal, we'd move Hunter Green. But I don't know if there are a lot of teams that are going to say in the middle of a season when these guys are on our roster, are helping our big league roster and top prospect capital, that you're going to move that guy. I don't know how realistic that is. 630 says, am I crazy for the Sox to want Hunter Goodman or Mason Miller? Mason Miller will not be moved. And Hunter Goodman, I do not see the Colorado Rockies moving him. I understand why teams really like Hunter Goodman. He has been fantastic for the Rockies this year. He's tied for the National League in homers with Kyle Schwarber and has been really strong behind the plate and on a market with no catching help. I see why teams really like him, but I do not see him being moved by the Colorado Rockies. All right, we're going to go to our phone lines here. We will go to Mark. Mark, you're on with Russ Dorsey on Hit and Run. What you got?
12: Mr. Dorsey, good morning. I've never heard you before, but I'm enjoying your game.
1: My man, appreciate you.
12: I was calling to talk about Logan Webb.
1: Yeah.
12: I'm not knowledgeable on the man. I just happened to see some cross comparisons on, I don't know if it was on Facebook or Instagram, that this guy has an excellent record against Milwaukee and L.A. If you're really looking for specific help, why isn't anybody talking about Logan Webb? Because San Francisco has a lot of holes that we could fill, and Logan Webb would be, I don't even know, is he a left-hander or right-hander?
1: He's a right-hander. He's a right-hander. I appreciate...
12: We've got a lot of left-handers in our pen.
1: No, I appreciate the call, Mark. Here's my thing with Logan Webb. Logan Webb is one of the best starting pitchers in Major League Baseball. That is a fact. Logan Webb, not having as great of a year as we've seen in years past, but I want to read off for you because you brought him up. This is the last five seasons for Logan Webb. 2022, 2.90 ERA. 2023, 3.25 ERA. 2024, 3.47 ERA. 2025, 3.22 ERA. And this year, 3.93 ERA. He led baseball in innings pitch each of the last 3 years. He's been a top six Cy Young Award finisher each of the last 3 years. He is by far one of the best, we'll call it 15 pitchers on the planet. The San Francisco Giants have gotten calls on Logan Webb, and every time they are telling teams that is not what they're looking to do in moving Logan Webb. Logan Webb, who signed a fairly friendly deal, it was $90 million over 5 years when he signed it. You get him for the rest of this year, next year, and the following year. It is not, I don't see the Giants moving that guy. Do I think they should? I do, because the Giants have so many guys under contract that you cannot move. They've given out a lot of money over the last several seasons. They gave out money to Willie Adames. Has not worked out there. Now it's hard to move that deal. Matt Chapman got new money. It's hard to move Matt Chapman at this point where the bat isn't where it used to be and the glove has taken a step back as well. Even though Matt Chapman was one of the generational defenders at third base. Younghoe Lee, outfielder, who has started to play more like the player we thought he would be when he came to the States, but there is still 4 years on that deal. And there's a player option in there. So when you have those funky deals with a player option where a guy can opt out, teams are always wary of deals like that. And then they take on all the Rafael Devers money, and there's a lot of money and a lot of years on there. Even though Rafael Devers has played like the player we expect him to play like when he came over from the Boston Red Sox. When you can't move those guys, and the only guys you're willing to move are your rentals like Robbie Ray, Luis Arraez, it's hard to rebuild a farm system that is in the low 20s, close to 30, based off of just rentals. And so when I look at Logan Webb, that's how you bring back impact to your team, to your farm system. They would get an absolute haul, capital H, if they were willing to move a guy like Logan Webb. I just don't believe that that's what they want to do for a guy who grew up just 45 minutes outside of San Francisco.
13: I know we talked about it off air, and I don't think you brought it up yet, but I brought to you Michael Wacha.
1: Yeah, man.
13: To me, that I don't understand why Kansas City's not sniffing or no other team. I'm sure other teams are, but...
1: Yeah. They're one of the teams that I'm mentioning when I talk about these teams that are not buying, but they won't sell. Kansas City falls into that boat. You have a guy in Michael Wacha who's been one of the more consistent pitchers in baseball over the last 4 years, and yet they do not seem motivated to moving him. I don't know what the Kansas City Royals are in 2027. They feel like they're going to be a playoff team. Or should be back in that conversation. I don't know if they are. Cincinnati Reds, same thing. Like, the Reds have taken a significant step back this year. Some of their young position players that they expected a lot out of have not turned out to be the players that they thought they would be. And so that's why entertaining conversations on a guy like Hunter Green might make some sense. You've already have another guy in your rotation in Chase Brown that you just locked up. Could you bring in the type of impact talent moving in Hunter Green? Yes. Do I think they want to do that? I do not. Somebody here, 847, texts in Rock Chalowski for Logan Webb. We're moving Rock already? The guy hasn't been in the system for 10 days. And we trading Rock? Is that what we're going to do? Come on, guys. I appreciate the creativity.

0: creativity. Like if you wanted to say like Logan Webb for X player, if you wanted to say Billy Carlson, if you wanted to say William Bergola, if you wanted to say somebody else, like cool. But you people trading rock already? Like, whoa, come on, guys. Let's simmer down. I don't see that happening. 630 Cubs try to go after George Kirby, Morjon, and another bat. I like George Kirby a lot. I think George Kirby is a fantastic starting pitcher. And I think Adrian Morjon is one of the best relievers available. I don't know if Adrian Morjon is going to be moved if the Padres don't sell. But I also know one thing about AJ Preller. He gets very creative at the trade deadline. And he's going to have to because they need starting pitching. And they don't have a ton of it in San Diego right now. And so I don't know if you can trade from your bullpen when you don't have a strong rotation already. Chase Brown or Chase Burns? I thought I said Chase Burns, but maybe I said Chase Brown, who also plays in Cincinnati for the Cincinnati Bengals. That's hilarious. Thank you, 224. I appreciate that. If I said Chase Brown, I apologize. I did do my fantasy football draft order yesterday, so maybe I had fantasy football on the brain. Chase Burns, they gave a new contract to. The Cincinnati Reds did. I'm still on 847, Rock Chulowski for Logan Webb. Come on, y'all. We're moving Rock. He just getting used to the city. They announced yesterday he's going to be playing in Winston-Salem, and we're already trading Rock to the Giants. Come on, guys. Like let Rock get some time, but I appreciate the text. 630, Sox bullpen has improved because Fetty replaces Dominguez. Rotation improves because Castillo replaces Fetty, and at least one minor leaguer will help. So here's where I'm looking at with the White Sox in terms of the bullpen. And we've seen other organizations do this late in the season where you have these guys at the minor league level, upper minor leagues, that are likely going to be starters for you but will come out of the bullpen. And maybe that is the role we see Hagen Smith and or Tanner McDougal play for the White Sox down the stretch, where you're saying, okay, we're going to get a boost in our bullpen because we have these young guys who are going to be able to throw hard and they'll be able to find their own roles. I also think you should still look for, if you can find a guy, and high leverage is something that a lot of teams who are looking to win right now are looking for. If you can find that guy, that's really important to have, a guy that has experience, because when you get into these games in September and you get to the postseason, there is nothing more important than having a guy you trust in the ninth inning. Just ask the Toronto Blue Jays, because when they needed to close out Game 7 of the World Series, they went to Jeff Hoffman. And Jeff Hoffman had been shaky all season. And you know what he didn't do? Close out the World Series. And those struggles carried over into 2026. And now Jeff Hoffman might be on the move. That might be a guy that Toronto looks to move. So I think it's really important to have a guy that you trust late in games. And sometimes those young guys, they might throw very hard and have nasty stuff. But until you've been in those moments, those high leverage pressure situations in October, high leverage in October is way different than high leverage during the regular season. So I do like that people are thinking creatively like that. Okay, Sox have these guys that are pitching in Charlotte right now that could help the big league club in 2026. That is true. But you also want to have some vets down there outside of Eric Fetty moving to the bullpen that have that high leverage and closing experience as well. We're going to take, I believe, our final timeout here on Hit and Run on 104.3 The Score. We've talked about everything, guys. 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
14: You didn't get me this time, David. I wasn't waiting for the beat to drop the time. Even though this is a great one, too. Shout out to Eminem. Welcome into... Boom, there it is. Welcome back to Hit and Run on 104.3 The Score. Russ Dorsey in for Matt Spiegel. Guys, it's been a fun show. We've been talking all things trade deadline. We've talked about the White Sox move for Luis Castillo. We've talked about the Dodgers making the big move late last night for Tarek Skubal and some of the fallout from that trade and what that means for this trade market. And Chris Getz talked about his team's move for Luis Castillo down in Tampa with reporters. Let's hear what Chris Getz had to say about his new starting pitcher.
15: Now, on top of that, you know, someone that is not going to be scared, is a fearless competitor, You know, the amount of people that I talk to regarding what he brings to the table in terms of being the competitor and the person. I mean, it's about as glowing as I've heard about any player. So, you know, and then you put that into the impact that it can have on just the entirety of this team, this pitching staff. It just became more and more attractive, and really happy that we were able to get them. You know, he's just ready to get going. I mean, you could hear it in his voice. And I said, listen, I can't wait to meet you in Boston. I know.

That's Chris Getz talking about Luis Castillo, the things that he saw when they were trying to decide what their moves should be. One of their moves should be as we get to the trade deadline, and the White Sox, who have been leaving no stone unturned to look for starting pitching, to look for veterans to have in a young rotation. Because the reality is this, the White Sox have been a great story. The White Sox are one of the youngest rosters in baseball, but they have one of the youngest rotations in baseball. And when you have a young rotation, it is important when you believe that you are a team that's going to play in the postseason to have guys in that rotation that have some postseason experience, that can share some of that knowledge with some of those young guys and be a guy that isn't phased by the moment. I'm not saying that some of these White Sox starting pitchers aren't or would be phased by the moment, but it's nice to have a guy that has been through those battles in October before. It's really helpful. Experience is really helpful. And so that's what White Sox general manager Chris Getz believes that he is getting out of Luis Castillo. Now, it remains to be seen what other moves the White Sox will try to make here over the next 29 hours as we approach tomorrow's trade deadline at 5 p.m. Central Time. You can still text. You still got time. If you had a thought about the trade deadline, what you want to see the Sox or Cubs do, text in 312-644-6767. I think we're looking at both teams here in town, and I do believe they're both shopping in the same aisle in the starting pitcher grocery store. And so you're looking at Chris Getz walking down the same aisle as Jed. Maybe they brush shoulders on the way past each other. Maybe they reach for the same box of starting pitching on the shelf at the same time. But what do the Cubs want? What do the White Sox want? Do the White Sox want to go after the rental that they believe helped solidify the move that they made yesterday? Because I think the consensus is that this move is cool for the White Sox if you add another arm. Now, it takes two to tango. You might want to add another arm, but can you put the right deal in place over the next 29 hours to get the guy that you think fits in with what you have and fits in with the other guys on your roster? I think for the Cubs, you're looking at, okay, we have all of our options available to us. Do you go after the rental, the Robbie Ray, the Clay Holmes, the Kevin Gausman, the Shane Bieber, the Trevor Rogers, or do you go after the club control guy, Jose Soriano? Is it a guy like Emerson Hancock? Do you go after George Kirby? Like, those are the type of moves that you see a team like the Cubs that are all in at this point in the season, that are an all-in type of roster, that have invested a lot in their roster over the last year, whether it is the extensions to Pete Crow Armstrong and Nico Horner, whether it's the, you know, Dansby's on this roster, the last year of Seiya Suzuki and Ian Happ, right? Alex Bregman, you give him his contract over the offseason. There are guys on this roster where you say, okay, this is a team that expects to win. And with a team that expects to win, what is that next move for Jed and this front office, right? Is it a guy like a George Kirby, right, who I think fits in with what the Cubs are doing? Is it Jose Soriano, who also fits in to what the Cubs want to do? Do they say, you know what, we'll get a guy in that rotation, but we'll also add high leverage in the back end of our bullpen, which is an area that the Cubs have needed? I believe I was listening to Adam Amin on the call last night, and he said 13 different guys had a save for the Cubs in 2026. That's incredible that they have had to go through that many guys in their bullpen, but it's nice to have a guy, like we talked about earlier in the show, that can be a shutdown piece for you in the back end of your bullpen. Look at all the teams that have had success over the last couple of seasons when it comes to the postseason. They all had eighth and ninth inning guys they could go to consistently in a seven game series. You look at what San Diego has been able to do the last couple of years. Obviously, Mason Miller is as good as it gets. But even before they acquired Mason Miller, they were one of these teams that went through that Super Bullpen route where they had Robert Suarez closing out games for them. They had Adrian Morejon as one of their late inning options. They had Jason Adam, former Cub, as one of their late inning options. They had other guys you go to, Jeremiah Estrada in that middle
relief role.

0: of big time stuff. You need that on a consistent basis to get to the postseason. It's not always that you see a team that doesn't have a closer, that doesn't have consistency in their bullpen, be able to win the World Series. Ironically, a team that hasn't had that, the Los Angeles Dodgers, I think of 2024. Who was it that closed out the World Series for the Los Angeles Dodgers? It was Walker Buehler, a starter. In 2025, Roky Sasaki was closing out games for the Los Angeles Dodgers. And then they went out and got Edwin Diaz. So that's, it doesn't usually work that way. You look at the Philadelphia Phillies. Recently, they went out and got Yohan Duran from the Minnesota Twins because for so many years, they didn't have a lockdown closer in the back end of their bullpen. So you look at teams around the game, everybody's looking for high leverage. And that's why if I'm David Stearns in the New York Mets, I'm putting a nice price tag on what it takes to get Luke Weaver. Not only a guy with experience, but a guy with a year of club control after this season. That's what you need. Do the Mets package Luke Weaver and insert starting pitcher here, whether that is Clay Holmes or Freddie Peralta. Freddie Peralta, we had in a conversation with Lance Berzgowski earlier. A guy that's not having his best season, has not looked like himself, and yet there are teams in baseball right now that are asking themselves, can we make Freddie Peralta a playoff caliber starter again over the next 6 weeks? And I believe this is the biggest gamble of the trade deadline. Not because I haven't seen Freddie Peralta be very good. I have. Last year was the best season of his career. And many of us believe that him going to Queens, he was going to show out and have a great last year under club control before entering free agency. He's lost a lot of money here in 2026. And so he's trying to rebuild some of that value back up here over the last 2 months of the season. But if you're a team like the Cubs, Atlanta, the Phillies, the Brewers, the White Sox, and you're one of these teams that need a starting pitcher, and you're trying to add one, can you add a guy with an ERA near 5 who has a 8 ERA over his last 7 starts? Can you plug that guy into your rotation and say, this guy is going to make a playoff start for us? I know one team right now that I talked to that said, he wouldn't be starting for us today. And that team would be very correct. So I think there are some conversations happening about what a team expects to see out of a certain guy. And I think I'm curious and fascinated to see not only what a team gets in exchange, what the Mets get in exchange for Freddie Peralta, but what team actually says, you know what, we're willing to gamble because we trust our pitching infrastructure to go out and get a guy like a Freddie Peralta.
1: Brewers.
0: You know, I think when I know there's the familiarity there with Freddie Peralta, but I also look at them as being one of those teams where I would take the 4 guys they have starting for them right now before I would take Freddie Peralta back personally. Is there another team that I think, and look at this with the Cubs. They don't have as many internal options as a team like Milwaukee has, where Milwaukee can say, hey, we got Miz, we got Kyle Harrison, we got Brandon Sproat, we have Logan Henderson that we really like, we have Shane Drouin. They're okay with what their pitching situation is. Teams that don't have those options probably have to look at Freddie Peralta a little bit differently, where you don't want to be one of these teams looking for a dance partner and doesn't find one, where we get to 458 and you're like, shoot, man, we didn't get one of those starting pitchers. What's out here that's been DFA'd recently, right? So I think there are a lot of options available to you. We talk about Robbie Ray, and we're going to list them off. Robbie Ray, rental option. You have Clay Holmes, Freddie Peralta, rental options. Gausman and Bieber in Toronto. You have Trevor Rogers. That's 6 guys, right? And there's a lot of teams looking for starting pitching. So a lot of teams are going to be in on those guys. And then you have all the different controllable guys that we talked about, Detmer, Soriano, etc. And so I think when I look at the Cubs and White Sox, the thing I would watch for over the next 24 hours is One, I would look for the Cubs to make their big move, their first big move of getting a starting pitcher, right? And who will that guy be? And will either of these teams say, we're going to pay the cost to get a guy under club control? Another thing, a lot of teams around Major League Baseball are thinking the same thing. Like, can I afford to pay what it's going to take? Maybe in an inflated market because there's so few pure sellers this year. 847 says, Russ, what is the contract status of all the Cubs starters? I'd like them to go after Clay Holmes. Versatile. Listen, if I'm not mistaken, this is the last year of Matthew Boyd. I know Edward Cabrera is under club control. You won't get Horton back until second half next season. Steele is back, but we're at a point with Steele, especially for this year. I don't know what are you seeing from Steele. Like, is Steele? It feels like Steele is a bullpen option for you in 2026. And so, yeah, you have spots available in your rotation in 2027, which is why I can understand them saying a club control guy that you can pencil in for 2027 is really helpful. But what will it take to get that guy? Logan Webb or Michael Wacha? Listen, I get you guys. I understand why you say that. Like, both guys are great options. I think Logan Webb is the type of dude. I've interviewed Logan Webb plenty, and I think that's the type of starting pitcher and dude any team would love to drop into their clubhouse. Like, that is a galvanizing type of player and person that will fit on both of these rosters. I just have a hard time, guys, believing that Buster Posey, with everything that he's had going on in San Francisco, can just say, you know what, on top of all this that we've had going on this season, I'm going to trade the hometown kid that's our best asset and move him somewhere else. I just don't see them doing that. Is that a mistake? Yeah, probably. It's probably a mistake. And at some point, and kind of how I look at Detroit, maybe you waited too long. I think that's the big thing to think about here for the Detroit Tigers. I've seen differing opinions of what the return has been for Tarik Skubal. You have some people saying, hey, it's the best that Detroit could do. You have some people saying, hey, if this was going to be what the result was, you should have traded him a year ago. So it remains to be seen. They did get a top 25 prospect in the sport for him with 2 months of club control left. But now Tarik Skubal, a member of the Los Angeles Dodgers. Guys, this has been a fun show here on Hit and Run. I want to thank my man David Dykstra being on the boards with me today. I want to thank Lance Brzdowski from Marquee Sports Network. I want to thank Fabian Ardaya from The Athletic, talked all things Dodgers and Skubal. And I want to thank the Cy Young Award winner Steve Stone for joining me today. We have Cubs pregame coming up at 12:45. Guys, I'm Russ Dorsey. Follow me on Twitter, Instagram, my podcast, The Relay with Russ Dorsey, and read my work at Yahoo Sports. Thank you to everybody out there, and enjoy the trade deadline.
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1: 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What's on Deck is brought to you by Illinois State University, Illinois' first public university. Coming up, we'll hear from both Carson Kelly and Craig Council, but first, our conversation with Coombs, sponsored by Yingling Traditional Lager, the oldest brewery in America. And we're joined now by Ron Coomer. Coom, as expected, pitching has been the story in this series, with the Yankees taking game one and the Cubs evening up the series last night.
2: Yeah, no doubt. Game one, a little more surprising, even though it was still a pitcher's day with the wind. Only two runs scored in the entire ball game, two swings of the bat, and that was it. Yesterday, I thought the Cubs offense, early in the game, I thought Fried did his job, which you kind of expect. And, Peterson also, same thing. They were outstanding together, pitch for pitch. And then all of a sudden, the Cubs offense later in the game, exploded, and Nico with the big swing of the bat, hooking that ball down the line for, I think it was a 1-2 or an 0-2 pitch, and hit it out of the ballpark and got the fans into it. So a very good win for the Cubs, and now you get Gerrit Cole, so, you got another, daunting task ahead of you today, but Cubs won yesterday against Fried. No reason they can't win today against Cole.
1: 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So you mentioned it. A couple of right-handers going. Gerrit Cole's on the hill for the Yankees. The Cubs have a guy who's coming off a really good outing last time out in Colin Ray.
2: Yeah, St. Louis outing, very good. And that was, in that really tough heat, Z. Mm-hmm. And it was a great hitter's day. The ball was flying, even though St. Louis, I wouldn't say, is a great hitter's park, but it's neutral. Right. And he pitched outstanding. Wind blowing in today. He knows how to pitch in this wind, and he's going to be aggressive in the strike zone early in the count. I think for the Cubs hitters today, whether you're a lefty or righty, you pick your zone. Cole, the one thing about him is he pitches to zones with his pitches, and he's got good command. You're going to get a high fastball. You know that, and it's going to be a four-seamer. It's going to be pretty straight. He's got a good slider. He's got a good changeup and an occasional curveball. So you pick a zone that you want to hit early or till you get to two strikes. Beyond that pitch, because you might only get one good one to hit.
1: Yeah, if you get your pitch, don't
2: put it
1: miss
2: play.
1: It, right?
2: Yep.
1: Exactly. Coom, thank you. It is cloudy, 71 degrees, wind gusting up to 22 miles per hour, and as Coom mentioned, it's blowing in from left. There is a chance for some wet weather throughout the game, but not enough to stop the game. Coming up, Peterson percolating next on The Score and the Northwestern Medicine Cubs Radio Network.
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14: Now that Tarek Skubal has gone to the Dodgers, Cubs top executives Jed Hoyer and Carter Hawkins can get down to the other pitchers that they want to add before the deadline at 5 p.m. on Monday. Last night's starter David Peterson, a June acquisition from the Mets, tells you the Cubs are the best environment to come to.
15: Whatever moves we make, if I can be a resource for someone that's, if they've never been here, help them get acclimated as a newer guy as well, I think I'll do everything I can to help whoever that is and help any of my teammates, guys that have been here a day or guys that have been here 10 years. So, anything I can do to help any of my teammates, I'm there for.
14: Zach, starting pitching and bullpen help will be the concentration of the team the next 24 hours. Peterson points to the great players behind him or any new pitcher coming in.
15: The defense we have, the biggest thing is it allows you to go out, gives you a bunch of confidence that the guys behind you have your back, and fill up the strike zone, challenge hitters and let those guys do what they do best behind me.
1: And I'm sure every pitcher would agree. 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
1: 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Boy, Nico Horner is red hot. 12 for 26 over his last seven games, a .462 average with two home runs and eight runs batted in. The cold, Ian Happ, 5 for 29 over his last seven, a .172 average with no home runs. On the injury report, reliever Daniel Palencia threw a live BP session yesterday. No issues. A minor league rehab assignment will be next. Coming up, how are the Cubs doing this? We'll try to find out next on The Score and the Northwestern Medicine Cubs Radio Network.
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34: Absolutely. I think we should be what? We should have won every game. I think we should be, 111 games in or something? We're 111-0. I think this group, it's a tribute to this group and what we can do. And like I said, we're over 100 games now, so there's going to be ups and downs. But I think over the course of the season, we've continued to just put runs on the board and prevent the other team from scoring.
35: All right. Now, to me, the story is how you've gotten to this point, because that was unexpected, dealing with the injuries, a month-plus-long slump, all the trials and tribulations that the Cubs have gone through in 2026. Mm-hmm. Can you verbalize what it's been like?
34: I would say, we talk about at the beginning of the year, you're running a marathon, right? And we're getting towards the end of that marathon, and not every mile is going to be what you expected. Sometimes you surprise yourself and walk off a team three nights in a row, or you lose, I don't know how many we lost in a row, 10 in a row, something like that. like they're not every mile is going to be what you expected. But I think what this group does really well is come back to the present moment, and we focus on the day and the task at hand. So today is, you know, we're playing the Yankees, so we're going to go out and give it our all to beat the Yankees today.
35: Is there a point as the season is moving along where you realize we're pretty good?
34: Yeah, I mean, I think you kind of have that feeling, especially when you get into spring training. Just the group of guys, the talent that's in this room, how close this group is together, and I think that is, you start to see the pieces kind of be put together in spring. That's the first time every guy's coming out of the offseason. They've been working all offseason, and then you see everybody again, and you put it together, and you start playing games in spring, and you can kind of see, you know, over the course of the year, there's going to be those ups and downs, but you see the attention to detail and the work ethic that everybody has, and you can kind of feel that there's something special in this group.
35: But then you go through a whole bunch of injuries. I mean, you look at the starting rotation is not what you expected. You lose the main guy almost right away in Cade Horton. Justin Steele then has the setback. Matthew Boyd misses most of the first half. Mm-hmm. Obviously, the injuries to some of the other guys. How have you guys done this?
34: I mean, the next guy up. I mean, I think it's kudos to the guys that are just staying prepared. And you know, I think like Colin Ray has had to, you know, change role from the beginning of the year. Ben Brown, same thing. Like, you know, the trade in Peterson. And I think it's just a tribute to those guys really coming in and embracing, you know, whatever's thrown at them. And I think you have a lot of guys in this group that have been through a lot, have been through success, been through failures, and kind of know how to handle the ups and downs of a long year. And that's part of being a big leaguer. And I think we have a veteran group, for the most part, that have done that. Guys that have won, guys that have not won. Like, you've seen a lot. And I think what this group does is we share those experiences and really talk to each other about, how do we stay consistent? How do we just continue to be productive regardless? I mean, sometimes a result, we always think of a result as something that's like, oh, like that, you did really good. Like, maybe it's moving a guy over or taking a good jump on a ball and catching it in the gap. Like, those little wins add up over the course of a season.
35: What surprised you?
34: You know, I think the resiliency of this team. Like you said, there's been a lot of injuries, a lot of things, a lot of ups and downs, but I think we just continue to fight, and we never feel like we're out of a game. And I think that's what this team does really well, is we battle. We continue to battle, and if you play all 9 innings, and sometimes 10 or 11 innings, and you continue to win each pitch, you're going to put yourself in a position for success.
35: As you approach the trade deadline as a team, are you like a fan where you're just going off the rumors? Are you interested in that kind of stuff?
34: I try to stay away from it all. I think through my experience, I've been traded at the deadline. I've been traded in the offseason. I've, you know, been a part of these a lot. And I think the biggest thing is to just stay present, you know, to stay present, stay focused on hand. Because if you get really into the trade rumors and all these things that can happen, it's, in a sense, a distraction for us as players.
35: Is there a part of you, though, that is excited that there's the possibility that the front office will reward what you guys have done in this room and help bolster the team, make you even stronger than you are?
34: Yeah, absolutely. I mean, I think they are always trying to make this team better, right? They're always trying to, how do we put guys in this room to go out and win? And I think, you know, with us, the way we've been playing and the way that this group is, I think that's, you know, something to look forward to.
35: Is there anything, because we always come at you with our narratives, is there anything we're missing that, based on what you see on an everyday basis, needs to be talked about more when it comes to the 2026 Cup?
34: I mean, I think we could we feel like we can beat anybody. I think this group, the way that we've, you know, battled through ups and downs, and we can win in so many different ways. We play great defense. We throw the ball well. You know, I think we the way we're built and the way and what we've been through, I feel like it's hardened us to be that team that other teams don't want to play come playoff time.
35: It's going to be a fun next 2 months. Carson, thank you.
34: Absolutely.
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1: 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Council sends right-hander Colin Ray to the mound today.
9: Colin, I think our defense is really important. He had some hard contact early in the game, and we made some plays. He made a big pitch in the game. And then he kind of settled in and had some strong innings. And I think, you know, a lot of times that's what his starts look like. And I think, you know, that's what I mean by that's Colin. And it ended up, he gives you a really good effort, gets deep into the game, helps your bullpen out, and we win a game.
10: So what's the key against a team like this, or even when they are missing a lot of their home run hitters, that's still how they're producing, even you've seen it in the series?
9: Yeah, I mean, today for Colin, the challenge is going to be there's 7 left-handed hitters in the lineup. So that's the real challenge. The Yankees have, like, with their injuries, they have kind of a line shift type lineup where they're changing guys out based on matchups. And so Colin's going to, they loaded the lineup with left-handed hitters today. And so the challenge for Colin is to get that, the left hand, to control the left-handed hitters. That means the changeup's going to be a really important pitch today.
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0: Hernacki performing the national anthem at Wrigley Field this afternoon prior to the rubber match between the Cubs and Yankees. Who Are You Banking On is sponsored by Busey Bank, building business, growing wealth since 1868. I'm banking on Dansby Swanson, who is 4-for-11 with two home runs in his career against Gerrit Cole, which gets us to the pitching matchup sponsored by Ziegler Subaru of Kenosha. Enjoy the laid-back experience of Ziegler Subaru of Kenosha. Right-hander Colin Ray on the hill for the Cubs, 8-7, a 4.67 ERA. He's coming off a quality start victory in St. Louis this past Tuesday, one run in six innings of work. We mentioned Gerrit Cole going for the Yankees, the right-hander 4-5, a 3.57 ERA. He beat the White Sox this past Tuesday, six scoreless innings, four hits, seven strikeouts. It's time for baseball at Wrigley. Cubs, Yankees, Pat, Ron, next on The Score and the Northwestern Medicine Cubs Radio Network.
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15: Gone! 3-run homer, Ian Happ. Swing a line drive, base hit. 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Bro Armstrong has hit for the cycle.
16: 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This ball's got a chance. Gone!
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15: Chicago Cubs baseball is on the air from Wrigley Field in Chicago. It's time for the third and final game of this big weekend series between the Chicago Cubs and the New York Yankees. Good afternoon, everybody, along with former Cub and All-Star Ron Coomer. It's Pat Hughes reporting, Zach Zaidman alongside. Paul Zerang is our great engineer. We all thank you for joining us. It's been quite a series. The Yankees winning the opener 2-0 on Friday. The Cubs with a rousing 5-2 win last night to even up the series. Today, right-handers will start for their respective teams. It's cloudy. It's 71 degrees. It's breezy. And there is an enormous crowd on hand to watch Colin Ray pitch for the Cubs and Gerrit Cole for the New York Yankees. Let's go ahead and get right to the starting lineups for today's game. As the Cubs take the field defensively, the lineups are brought to you by Morgan & Morgan, America's largest injury law firm. Trent Grisham will lead off in center for New York, Ben Rice at first, Ahmed Rosario is the designated hitter, Spencer Jones bats cleanup, Jones in left field, Jason Dominguez in right field, Jazz Chisholm Jr. batting sixth and playing second base. The third baseman is Ryan McMahon, Jose Caballero at third, and batting ninth and catching for the Bronx Bombers is Austin Wells. Those are the Yanks. Here are the Cubs. Pete Crow Armstrong will lead off in center. Seiya Suzuki in right. Michael Busch batting third and playing first. Alex Bregman is the Cubs' cleanup hitter. Bregman will play at the hot corner third base. Ian Happ in left field. Nico Horner to bat sixth and play second base. Pedro Ramirez the designated hitter. Dansby Swanson batting eighth at short. And Miguel Amaya catching and batting ninth. We are ready to go. Back with the lineups and the first pitch. Right after this, you are listening to The Score and the Northwestern Medicine Cubs Radio Network.
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20: It's game time. That makes it the perfect time for a Yuengling flight. Just 2.6 carbs, 95 calories, and packed with flavor. Flight is the next generation of light beer from the oldest brewery in America. Look for Flight wherever you buy beer. And Patrick, Yankees in town, packed house, as you were just saying. We're about to get underway, but doesn't get much better than this.
15: Grisham, the leadoff man, Ron, he'll take outside, and away we go. And immediately, the first pitch is challenged. This could be a doozy of a ball game at this pace.
20: And it is.
15: And it's a strike.
20: I always wonder something like this. How's the home plate umpire feel when the very first pitch of the game, the catcher says, you missed it, and you did?
15: A little offended. Oh, and one on Trent Grisham. He's a left-handed batter. Shallow at third is Bregman in on the grass. Colin Ray fires a strike, nothing and two.
20: Can only get better for Barry after that, right? I mean, you know.
15: Scott Barry, the home plate umpire. Manny Gonzalez working at first. Tom Hanahan, the second base arbiter, and Ron Culpa over at third. The announcement of the umpire, sponsored by Old National Bank, where relationships and results matter. Grisham hitting 214 for the year, 0 for 4 in this series. Here's the pitch. Strike three called. That didn't take long. A three-pitch strikeout for Colin Ray. Strikeouts by Cubs pitchers, brought to you by your Chicago and Northwest Indiana Hyundai dealers. Ron, as you think about Colin Ray facing these Yankees, what's on your mind today?
20: Do that 26 more times and I like our chances. How's that?
15: You're not asking for much.
20: Not a lot. Nope. Just three pitch strikeouts to 26 more hitters. And
15: it might make some kind of a record, I would think. Here's a pop-up foul off to the left. I'll have to check the books,
20: yeah,
15: but I'm pretty sure. Nobody's ever struck out 27.
20: Yeah. No, for Colin, you know, as we know, he's got the good fastball. He rides it at the top of the zone. He can sink it also. But his changeup, what he got Grisham on was the change. That has been an excellent pitch for him lately. It was very good in St. Louis in his last outing.
15: Ben Rice. Rice, a 31 home run season, left-handed batting first baseman. Yankees 13 above 500, Cubs 15 above. 63-48. Here's the pitch on the way. It's low and outside for a ball.
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15: Sellout crowd on hand. Unbelievable atmosphere at the ballpark all weekend long. Here's a drive foul off to the left out of play. I loved last night's crowd.
20: Yeah, it was outstanding. You know, it was a great pitcher's duel the first, you know, through six. And then Nico with.
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restrictions, you're not in an area where this game is available. 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
2: Cubs come out on the wrong end of another pitcher's duel in this weekend series against the Yankees as the Bronx Bombers hold off the Cubs 2-1 to take the series here at Wrigley Field. 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Zach Zaidman with you at the Friendly Confines. This is the Old National Bank Cubs Radio postgame show, the official bank of the Chicago Cubs Radio Network. Cubs had plenty of chances in this one, despite the fact that Gerrit Cole was on the mound for the Yankees, but the Cubs went 1-for-9 with runners in scoring position this afternoon. They left 8 men on base, including the tying run in scoring position in the 9th inning. 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The Yankees, 2 runs on 5 hits, no errors. The Cubs, 1 run, 4 hits, and 1 error. 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Gerrit Cole went 5 2/3, allowing 1 run on 4 hits, 3 walks, 5 strikeouts. The bullpen was outstanding for the Yankees in this one. A hold for Brent Hedrick and a hold for Paul Blackburn. 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Colin Ray with a quality start, but he gets tagged with the loss because of one bad pitch. A 2-run shot by Jose Caballero in the 3rd inning, and Ray falls to 8-8 with a 4.59 ERA. He went 6 innings, giving up just 2 runs on 3 hits, 1 walk. Ray struck out 7 today, but again, the loss as the Yankees beat the Cubs 2-1. 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Seiya Suzuki finished with 2 hits today, a double and a single. Suzuki batting .357 over his last 7 games. 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
1: 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It is time now for the highlights, and the highlight show is sponsored by the Village of New Lenox, leading the way in residential and economic development. Rubber match here at Wrigley Field between the Cubs and Yankees. Overcast, 71 degrees first pitch, a 13-mile-per-hour wind blowing in from left. Right-hander Colin Ray pitching for the Cubs. He struck out the first five batters of the game, but top three, a man on first for Jose Caballero.
9: Late breaking news in that regard. Deep drive to left center. That's trouble, and that's going to be long gone. Jose Caballero, a two-run home run, and the Yankees lead 2-0.
1: 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When you do the math, you'll choose McGrath. A 408-foot blast to left center by Caballero. 2-0 Yankees after three. The insurance runs of the game, sponsored by LaFonte Insurance Services in Lombard, proudly representing Auto Owners Insurance. Bottom four, Seiya Suzuki, a leadoff double. The first hit of the game for the Cubs off of Garrett Cole. The next batter, Michael Busch.
9: 1-2, line to right, down the line. That's going to be in there for a base hit. Rounding third, heading home is Suzuki. He will score. And the Cubs are on the board. A single for Michael Busch. It's now a 2-1 ball game.
1: 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It's going to be great. RBI number 60 on the year for Bush, but that's as close as the Cubs would get. Ray going 6-plus innings today. A quality start. 2 runs on 3 hits. He struck out 7. We're going to call Ray the Player of the Game, sponsored by ABOC, a bank built on a strong foundation. But the Cubs went 1-for-9 with runners in scoring position today. They left 8 men on base, including the tying run in scoring position.

0: about later that...
1: I'm sure Nico has looked at it and wishes he would have challenged.
0: It's just like, it's one of those things that like go up to the, like into that situation thinking like I challenge anything closer. Is that a dangerous way to go about it?
1: I mean, I think you can go up there trying to get a good pitch to hit, and in the background is the rest. Yeah. There's a lot going on when you're in the batter's box. And, yeah, I mean, I think, look, when you come back to the dugout and you look at the strike zone and you see it's a ball, you're kicking yourself. Yeah, I mean, he, you know, it was incredible how he started the game, not generally how he goes about it, but he had them kind of off balance and looked like they were maybe looking for they were looking for something he wasn't throwing, and he was locating the ball really well, I thought. You know, and it's one swing. You know, pulled the changeup to McMahon, base hit, and then left the fastball over the plate to Caballero, and but in the end we gave up two, and you know we just, like I said, we had opportunities, just couldn't get we needed the next hit. Well, yeah, I mean, the first at bat is great. I mean, you throw out a 10-pitch walk on the starter to, you know, for a game, and almost like you've taken an inning away from him. You've kind of reduced the threat of seven innings or something, like, really. He had excellent at bats today. You know, swung at the right pitches and, you know, took the right ones.
2: How did somebody change their approach? I guess home their approach for has to go from, you know, what he was before to now, a guy who can take three walks in a game and put together those kind of bats. How do you do that so quickly? How does he do that?
1: He's an incredible baseball player and athlete. Flat out. Hasn't been done in 75 years. So that's an incredible athlete. It's a good baseball player. It's a young man getting better at the game.
3: 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The Yankees hold off the Cubs 2-1. Cubs had plenty of chances, and you heard Council lamenting that over the course of his postgame press conference. Cubs went 1-for-9 with runners in scoring position, left 8 men on base, including the tying run in scoring position in the 9th inning. Mully and Haw talk Cubs baseball in Chicago sports every weekday morning from 5:30 to 10 on 104.3 The Score and the Odyssey app. When we come back, the defensive play of the game. That's next on The Score on the Northwestern Medicine Cubs Radio Network.
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1: Right, second pitch popped up, foul. Over near the Cubs, third base dugout, Amaya is there. Nice catch! Wow. What a play by Miguel Amaya. He ran 75 feet in foul territory toward third base and made a sprawling running catch with all that gear on.
2: Unbelievable play by Amaya. This is degree of difficulty on this catch, a 10. Bregman playing over by shortstop, so Amaya's kind of on an island by himself. He's almost to third base when he falls, kind of dives and catches this ball. Great play by Amaya.
3: 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Defense continues to be the calling card of the 2026 Cubs, but today the Yankees hold off the Cubs in a pitcher's duel 2-1. New York wins, so the Yankees take two of the three games in the series this weekend here at the friendly confines as the Cubs fall to 63-49. They have the same exact record as the Yankees at the end of this series. 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Colin Ray with a quality start, went six innings, giving up two runs on three hits, but one of those hits, a two-run home run by Jose Caballero in the third inning, and that was enough for the Yankees to win. Cubs had chances. They went 1-for-9 with runners in scoring position and left eight men on base. The one hit, an RBI single by Michael Busch that brought home Seiya Suzuki in the fourth inning. Time now for the injury report recap, sponsored by Illinois Bone and Joint Institute. 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Edward Cabrera will make another rehab start Wednesday as he looks to work his way back from a hamstring injury. When we come back, the next game preview. That's next from Wrigley Field, where the Yankees edge the Cubs 2-1 on the score in the Northwestern Medicine Cubs Radio Network.
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2: Grisham hitting .214 for the year, 0-4 in this series. Here's the pitch. Strike three called. That didn't take long. A three-pitch strikeout for Colin Ray. Here's the pitch. Strike three called. This time Rice was called out on strikes. The 0-2 from Ray. Swing and a miss. He struck out the side. That will never go out of style. Many years ago. Swing and a miss. Strike three. Ray has fanned the first four Yankees today. Stay tuned. Strike three called. Dominguez out on strikes. That's five to start the game for Colin Ray.
3: Did I say 27 in a row?
2: Yes, sir.
3: We're closing in on it. We're five in a row. That's pretty good.
4: To be fair, Colin Ray would finish with seven strikeouts, but what a start to the ball game. He fanned the first five Yankees he faced. A quality start for Colin Ray. He went six innings, but gave up two runs on a long two-run shot by Jose Caballero in the third inning, and that was enough for the Yankees to hold off the Cubs 2-1 and take the series here at Wrigley Field this weekend. The Cubs Radio Network donates $90 to 1-877-CARS-FOR-KIDS because the Cubs threw nine strikeouts today. That's Cars with a K. To donate your car today, we're donating. You should too. But again, the Yankees win 2-1. Both the Cubs and the Yankees now have the same record, 63-49. This is the old National Bank Cubs Radio postgame show, the official bank of the Chicago Cubs Radio Network. Cubs went 1-for-9 with runners in scoring position. They left eight men on base. Seiya Suzuki finished with two hits. Michael Busch with an RBI single in this one. And that was the ball game. So now we look ahead to tomorrow's start of a three-game set against the Los Angeles Dodgers here at Wrigley Field. The Cubs will have Matthew Boyd on the mound in that game. The Dodgers initially had Justin Robleski, a left-hander, scheduled to go in that game. I'm not sure anymore, especially after the trade for Tarek Skubal, if the Dodgers are going to switch up their pitching probables for the series this week against the Cubs here at Wrigley Field. But I can tell you that Matthew Boyd will be on the mound for the Cubs tomorrow night. He's 6-1 with a 3.41 ERA as the Cubs will face the Dodgers in the first of three tomorrow evening here at the Friendly Confines. And a reminder to tune in to our next Cubs radio broadcast tomorrow night from Wrigley Field, the Cubs radio pregame show driven by your Chicagoland and Northwest Indiana Buick and GMC dealers. Ends at 6:30 in the evening. First pitch with Pat and Ron coming your way at 7:05. And you know tomorrow is going to be a busy day, not just because the Dodgers are in town, but it's also the trading deadline. And the Cubs are expected to make at least one or two moves before the deadline tomorrow. So it's going to be a very busy day, both off the field and on it, tomorrow night especially, when the Cubs host the Dodgers here at Wrigley. Before we say goodbye on this Sunday afternoon at Wrigley, we want to thank our engineer, the maestro, Paul Zarang, for helping us blast through the speakers of your radio as well as all of your smart devices. And we want to thank the outstanding crew in our downtown Chicago Score Studios, led today by Tyler Feringel and assisted by Clint Klaus. For Pat Hughes and Ron Coomer, I'm Zach Zaidman saying thanks so much for listening to Cubs Baseball Today. Yankees win it 2-1. We'll see if the Cubs can bounce back against the two-time defending world champion Los Angeles Dodgers tomorrow here at Wrigley Field with veteran left-hander Matthew Boyd on the mound. Our coverage begins at 6:30 in the evening right here on The Score and the Northwestern Medicine Cubs Radio Network.

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the last time a Major League Baseball team was this polarizing? You might think, oh, well, that's easy. It's the trash can Astros. That was a team that went to the World Series after those allegations, lost to the Braves in 2021. The hate feels a lot stronger in this instance, though, doesn't it? Because it... Dodgers. When was the last time a Major League Baseball team was this polarizing? You might think, oh, well, that's easy. It's the trash can Astros.

0: Graham.
1: That is me, Josh Graham Show. Before we put this thing to bed, Mike Wickett's going to be with us at the top of the hour. He's going to be taking the baton. But actually, to take people behind the scenes, Mike Wickett's been here for quite a little bit because it was a freak occurrence where we lost power for a second and then had to call in the Mondo. Fortunately, we got it back on in time for Linnell Willingham to join us and had a great time. But you've been sitting here just with the warm-up sweats on, ready to go, ready to jump in at any point, and that's appreciated, Mike.
2: Put me in, Coach. I'm ready. I can throw strikes. I might not have the high heat and the hot takes of one Josh Graham, but I'm ready to be put in if the situation was necessary. I got Josh Graham's phone number a week ago. My first text came from you last week when you were marketing your Caitlin Clark shirts, and then I saw the phone number come up when you called about an hour ago, and I'm like, oh, what is Josh calling about? And it's because your power went out.
1: Oh,
2: so I mean, that's cool, but I'm glad everything worked out for you.
1: The Minnesota Lynx coach, Cheryl Reeves, is getting flamed and getting applauded for a T-shirt that she wore. Yeah. It would be great if Caitlin Clark, Sophie Cunningham, or how about just their coach counters the next game by wearing our T-shirt? Caitlin Clark.
2: This is getting
1: stupid, ridiculous.
2: What, you know what? And then this is not where I'm going to go on my show. And I know you have to close it out here and put this show to bed.
1: Don't do it, Mike. Don't do it.
2: The WNBA, the dumbest league in the. I like watching the WNBA. And yes, I didn't watch before Caitlin Clark. Whatever. The WNBA has more focus on not basketball and not what its sport is than any other sport, and it's so dumb.
1: You know, with that in mind, with the WNBA in mind not focusing on sports, this question needs to be asked before we put it to bed.
2: Yeah.
1: What's crazier, that I think Obsession's the best horror movie to come out this century, or that the only Spider-Man live-action movies I've seen were the Tobey Maguire ones?
2: Tobey Maguire. I've never seen Obsession. I don't like scary movies. The fact that I liked Andrew Garfield as Spider-Man. Tom Holland's the GOAT. I have an 11:30 doctor's appointment tomorrow. I've been hiding from the internet. But I can't go to see Spider-Man before because I'll be late, and I can't see Spider-Man after because that's when my nanny leaves and I have to be a dad. So I got to figure out, do I wait until Tuesday and keep hiding? Or do I go when I get off the air tonight? There's like a 10:30 show of Spider-Man right down the road.
1: Go tonight. That's the move.
2: My wife's not going to be thrilled with that decision, but I think I'm probably going to do that.
1: Mike Wickett, thanks so much. Look forward to hearing you at the top of the hour. Not
2: Scooble
1: talk about
2: Scooble, Scooble, Scooble.
1: Scooble, Scooble, Scooble, and talk about Spider-Man. All right, let's put this show to bed. There goes Mike Wickett.
3: You know, I never thought, from one superhero to another, I never thought I'd see the day that Superman got arrested. He's supposed to be the good guy, you know, doing good deeds and whatnot. Well, not the case down in Florida, but because this man dressed in a Superman outfit, he's an older gentleman, probably in his 60s, he got busted for stealing power tools from someplace. And he does this, and he was actually at a boat cabin when he did this. He was trying to steal from somebody's cabin, and he was dressed like the Man of Steel all the way to when they slapped the clamps on him. He still had his Superman outfit on.
1: Wow.
3: Yeah.
1: I've never been a Superman guy.
3: Yeah, it's not. Yeah, me neither.
1: Oh, there's only one way to get Superman. It's with the kryptonite. That's it. That's it.
3: Yeah.
1: It's the only way. How relatable. How fun. This is a great story. Just got that kryptonite. That's it. I've always been a Batman guy. Spider-Man.
3: Same.
1: Been fine with Spider-Man. But only Tobey Maguire Spider-Man. Only Tobey Maguire.
3: See, I kind of mess around with Iron Man, too. Now, he doesn't have any superpowers or anything, but he's very charismatic, and he's rich, and the suits that he builds, it's just, it's very techie, and I like that sort of thing.
0: I don't know why I asked Wicket, who isn't a horror guy, or you, the question about Spider-Man and obsession, because Mondo, the tallest Latino in sports talk, is actually a movie savant. And Mondo, you just tell me, you've seen the Spider-Man, you've seen Obsession. What is crazier to you that I have not seen any of the Tobey Maguire, any of the live-action Spider-Mans other than the Tobey Maguires, or that I think Obsession's the best horror movie to come out this century? What's a crazier take to Mondo?
4: That you haven't seen the other Spider-Mans. Because I feel like they're always on TV somewhere.
0: They are?
4: Yeah. Like, they have,
3: They
4: have to be.
0: Okay, well, maybe I'll check
3: it
0: out.
3: You can find them all the time.
0: And shout out to Marissa Tomei. I could maybe find out what this hot Aunt May buzz is all about.
3: You'll appreciate it.
0: I don't want any spoilers. Is she in the new Spider-Man? Just yes or no?
3: Nope.
0: Okay. Mike Wickett's on the way with no Spider-Man spoilers. This is the Josh Graham Show.
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0: talking about when he declined, or much later. Like, it feels like we found out yesterday afternoon the Tigers are now talking to teams, which I don't necessarily believe, but why not wait and see if you can get more? Because, yeah, the package was nice. It's a three-month rental, but don't you think you could have squeezed a little more out of Tampa Bay or Milwaukee or some other team?
1: Yeah, I think you could have probably...
0: Or out of Tampa Bay or Milwaukee or some other team?
1: Yeah, I think you could have probably gotten a little bit more had you seen what...

0: Football coming up next hour with your thoughts on the Scooble trade, with your thoughts on big market, small market, salary cap 2027. That's at the top of the hour. Straight ahead, though, we got a quarterback situation brewing. We got one brewing in Cleveland. And we've got one guy who's got the audacity to think he deserves a second contract. You're going to hear from Deshaun Watson, Shedeur Sanders, Todd Monken. We talk Browns football, and it is training camp. 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